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We are non-commercial, community-powered radio. This is your host, Musana's Musings. You are tuned into I Love You, Minneapolis. Forget what I said yesterday. Again, I love you, Minneapolis. Forget what I said yesterday. We are going to tune you in to our theme song, which is going to be Breaking My Heart, in parentheses, Pretty Brown Eyes by the one, the only Mint Condition. Thank you all so much for loving this song just as much as I do. It's just so beautiful to be able to support Minneapolis artists, Minnesota artists, current and past. So without further ado, Pretty Brown Eyes.

0: Alrighty, this is your host, Musana's Musings. This is I Love You, Minneapolis. Forget what I said yesterday. Again, I love you, Minneapolis. Forget what I said yesterday. We are back with another amazing interview. And this week's topic, we will be discussing childhood in the capital, Pig's Eye, St. Paul, the Paul, St. Peasy, St. Paul. St. Paul. I am so excited to have our amazing guest with me. I'm going to have our guest introduce themselves, and then we're going to go from there. Amazing guest. Now's your chance to shine straight to the microphone.
1: Hello. Can you hear me?
0: Oh, one moment. Amazing guest.
2: There we go.
0: Yes,
2: hello.
0: We can hear you now.
2: I'm Patience Zalanga. I'm here with Ash Fasana today. I am a documentary photographer, photojournalist, and an artist, which I guess is all three of those things in some capacity. So, yeah.
0: Oh, amazing. We love a multi-hyphenate. Y'all are going to hear many multi-hyphenates on this show.
2: Yes.
0: Patience, what is your favorite childhood memory about the radio? That involves the radio, includes the radio.
2: That involves the radio. Oh my gosh. I actually grew up listening a lot to Minnesota Public Radio in the car with my dad. And so a lot of that was, I think, honestly informed my interest in journalism without me necessarily recognizing that when I was younger. But I pay really close attention to radio, and it's honestly pretty cool. And then I had the opportunity and the chance later in, was it 2012 or something like that, to be on the radio with Tom Weber, which was actually kind of a wild experience because he was hosting an event at Neighborhoods Organizing for Change. And I went up to him and I was like, why don't you ever have black photographers? And he was like, well, I'd love to interview.
0: Good question, by the way.
2: You know?
0: Yeah.
2: And he was like, he actually took it kind of well. And he was like, oh, I would totally love to interview you and have you on the radio. And so he took down my information. I was like, yeah, whatever. He's not gonna follow up. But he did. He did follow up. And I was like actually shook. And then when I got there, I was totally nervous because he actually stood by what he said. So what he would do. But yeah. And then, you know, there's also the Christian radio. So my relationship to... But that's on my mom's end. My mom was more of the Christian radio. My dad was more of NPR. So it was an interesting mix, right? Like contemporary Christian music plus...
0: Would you like to share your testimony? We're right. Taking calls.
2: Exactly. No, absolutely. You know, so there's this guy, something Dawson, that was on contemporary Christian radio, and I would listen to these parents called in about their family issues, and or it was young people. I know it was actually young people that would call in, and it was very, very fascinating. It was very fascinating. I'm gonna have to do a deep dive again of that.
0: This feels like this. Okay. This wildly feels, it's like chicken noodle soup for the Christian soul.
2: Yes.
0: Yes. Okay.
2: Yeah.
0: Okay, so in this instance, because I'd never listened to this before, did they get advice from the hosts or from others? Was it a facilitated conversation around the airwaves?
2: It was. I feel like initially I heard it on one specific Christian radio station. And then I started hearing it on KDWB, but it was less Christian centered. Do you know what I'm talking
0: about? Yes. Okay.
2: Am I?
0: Not War of the Roses, but there were definitely, yes. The callers would call in and be like, I am in crisis. And then other callers would be like, I think you should do.
2: Yes.
0: And then we would hopefully hear back from the people in crisis to see if the crisis was solved.
2: Yeah.
0: Was the crisis solved in 50% of cases?
2: Yeah. Yeah.
0: For the better, questionable, but they were changed for good.
2: Mm-hmm.
0: And that's on Wicked.
2: Yes. So, and then I have like the experience of radio. So I have three like different versions. My mom, which is Christian, you know, contemporary Christian music radio. My dad, who's like NPR, classical music. And then on the bus to school is KDWB B96.
0: Okay, fun story about B96. I finally met Tony Parker in person. And I remember, like, the first time I think I did was 2016. So I had, like, graduated college. I'd flown home, and it was outside of the XL Energy Center. I know it's changed names, but in my heart, it's the XL Energy Center. I don't know who Grand Casino is. I don't know who they are. So basically, I was outside. There was a concert. I can't remember who I was seeing, but maybe it was J. Cole. Like, maybe it was. Oh, and wow. I came up to his table, and I was like, oh, my goodness. I can't believe I've heard you on the radio. Yeah. And it was just, like, one of those full circle moments where I was like, oh, you're a human being just like me.
2: Like, you're a real person.
0: This is wild that you were always in my ear, and like, yeah, this is who you are in person.
2: Yes. I know. Oh my gosh. You know what? You know who was it that retired?
0: Oh my gosh, Dave Ryan.
2: Dave Ryan.
0: After 33 years.
2: Like, oh my gosh, so many children grew up with you on the radio. You know, there are definitely problematic. There were definitely. Woo!
0: Woo!
2: But it was just like, dang, like, time is moving.
0: Yes.
2: And so not to hear him on the radio, like, he was definitely a voice I heard every morning, especially with War of the Roses. That was a wild time. But that was what we would, you know, I'd listen on the radio, and I would be the last person to be picked up, the first person to be left or to be dropped off. And so it was cool. It was a cool ride. Everyone was listening on the bus, though.
0: Oh, like, heck yeah. Heck yeah. As we were, like, taunting each other, so trying to finish our homework, so I was trying not to freak out.
2: Yes.
0: Yes. Oh, my gosh. Okay, do you remember how we first met? That's another question I love to ask my guests. Because I'm realizing that I barely remember. Like, I feel like I remember. There's one story I remember, but I don't think that's when we first met. I think that's just a memory I have of you.
2: I honestly don't know when we did meet officially, but I do remember going to a graduation at the high school because you went to, right?
0: I went to St. Paul Academy in summit school.
2: And so did,
0: no, did we? We went to a chosen family member's graduation.
2: Oh,
0: did we?
2: Okay.
0: We went to a mutual's graduation.
2: Okay. Okay.
0: Yes. Yeah.
2: Oh, yes. Yes. Yes. Okay.
0: But I
2: okay.
0: feel like from all of our mutuals, I had heard all about you. So I was like, oh, like, this is patience. I was like, oh my goodness.
2: Oh my goodness.
0: The lights went off. I was like, ah.
2: That is so interesting because.
0: But it was very much in a just like.
2: Not being a part of my life. And then being a part of, I was like, and then you were there and it was great. So, you know, but I think it was the graduation.
0: Okay, that makes sense. I remember my like vivid social vivid memory of you socially. I want to say, so it must have been 2012, but I remember in the winter, I think it was a holiday party of some kind. I don't know what we were I don't know which holiday we were celebrating, but somehow, somewhere we were in like some recreational center, like some event center, like some place that could host events. There was like a room hosting events. Someone had made dinner. My family had pulled up mad late, but we were there and we saw your family and some of our other friends' families.
2: Oh, wow.
0: And I just remember seeing you and being like, oh my gosh, it's been like a long time.
2: Yes.
0: Yeah.
2: It's kind of wild how we've like been in these like shared
0: spaces.
2: And then now it's like coming full circle. I think that's the coolest thing ever.
0: Oh my gosh. I feel like this conversation then is coming full circle because I think so many aspects of our childhood have like come to fruition in such beautiful ways. And now the public worldwide, locally gets to hear about it. And I think St. Paul also gets like its own beautiful redemption arc in this moment.
2: Yeah.
0: Which is amazing.
2: Absolutely.
0: Okay. So first and foremost, describe your hometown for listeners who have never been to Minnesota or folks from greater Minnesota who don't spend a ton of time in the Twin Cities. Or honestly, folks in Minneapolis who never cross the river.
2: Oh my God.
0: If we want to really get in there, the weeds.
2: They're about to cover. I would describe St. Paul as really quiet. Pretty much after like 9 p.m., things die down pretty significantly. And yeah, it's generally quiet. I think it has a lot of unique character, although I feel like it's changing, or at least my neighborhood is currently changing, especially with the introduction of, you know, the planning and development of hotels that, you know, along with what existing structures are in Midway, with Allianz Field and things of that nature. So it's just been interesting, but the St. Paul that I knew was the Rainbow and the underground bowling alley that you could go to, and then right across the street was Little Caesars.
0: Ooh, baby.
2: You know,
0: the McDonald's and the Latin Perkins.
2: Oh my gosh, that's a historic building. Yes. They should not have gotten rid of that McDonald's. Because it was a lifeline for many people.
0: Yes.
2: Not only is it like a place we would go to eat after church and get food, but also for many people who are unhoused, they would go there,
0: mm-hmm.
2: you know? And so now that no longer exists. And then, you know, I think what made St. Paul really cool was that my neighborhood was a very mixed income neighborhood.
0: Ooh.
2: I'm very diverse. And so I grew up with playing with my neighbors who were Hmong. And we'd eat there and we'd, you know, celebrate, have parties and things. And then the neighbors after, next door to them, were Liberian. And so we would all, you know, play together. And yeah. It was a good time. Rondo Library was also a location that I frequented, that my dad would take me. And I would describe St. Paul as a place that, after living in Minneapolis for several years and kind of relearning St. Paul again, I'm just learning to appreciate just what my childhood was like and how familiar the space still feels, but also grieving what it's becoming. I don't know.
0: Thank you for that. We're going to quickly transition to a music break. When we do these interviews about folks' childhoods, we always ask our guests, and in this case patients, what childhood songs were present in the household. And this first one is going to be Vietnam by the late Jamaican singer Jimmy Cliff, who was instrumental. It was one of quite a few singers who was instrumental in the 60s and 70s in spreading Jamaican music to the world. So we're going to take a quick break. We'll be right back. 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Masana's Musings, Vietnam by Jimmy Cliff.

0: Alrighty, everybody, welcome back. This is your host, Musana's Musings. You are listening to I Love You, Minneapolis. Forget what I said yesterday. I Love You, Minneapolis. Forget what I said yesterday. And we are here with our guest, Patience Zalanga, multi-hyphenate, born in St. Paul, the Paul, St. Peasy, Pig's Eye, the first city on this occupied land, gang. Okay, so yes. Before the break, Patience described her hometown of St. Paul and described some of her earliest moments with the radio and really just kind of like gave us the lay of the land of what it was like to grow up in the neighborhood, in like a mixed income neighborhood, in a racially diverse neighborhood, and just really grounded us in what it meant to be a child in St. Paul in the Midway area. So, and then we also got to listen to one of Patience's childhood songs that was in the household, Vietnam by Jimmy Cliff. May he rest in peace. On the topic of childhood memories, what are some for you, Patience, that felt specifically Minnesotan or unique to St. Paul?
1: I think living in student housing at the University of Minnesota as a kid.
0: Y'all on the St. Paul side?
1: Yes, we were on Como Avenue.
0: Yeah, okay, talk about it.
1: So it's like a very different space than like say like the Frogtown or Rondo neighborhood, Midway, all of those spaces, because it's in sort of the St. Anthony Park area. I had a splendid time. That was like probably one of the best experiences of my life to this date, just because I felt so free as a kid, which I don't know that many kids get to feel and experience now than back then. But I mean, I had babysitters from India, Egypt, Sri Lanka, Uganda, you know, Papua New Guinea, like all the kids would just like hang out after school. We'd watch Power Rangers together in someone's home while like, you know, eating popsicles. And I really loved that. What was odd was that when I was about 8, 7 or 8, we moved from the student housing at the University of Minnesota. And we moved to the Frogtown area, which is then when I started going to St. Anthony Park Elementary School.
0: Okay.
1: So at the time that I was living at the U of M campus student housing, I was actually going to school at Brimhall Elementary in Roseville.
0: Oh.
1: Yeah. And then when we moved further, I went to... Yeah.
0: But so I just wanted to ask a clarifying question, mm-hmm. just for me and some members of the audience who might be a little confused, because I think I'm a little confused. When you say you lived in the student housing, well, you were obviously not over the age of 18.
1: No, I wasn't.
0: And I'm going to make the assumption that you weren't a child genius. I know I wasn't a child genius.
1: So
0: you
1: hadn't graduated. Not.
0: So who in your family then was the student?
1: My dad was a student.
0: Okay.
1: Yeah, my dad was a student, and he was... We came here because my dad actually got a scholarship, I believe, through the MacArthur Foundation to go to school.
0: Wow, that's
1: at the University of Minnesota.
0: That's a huge accomplishment.
1: And then my dad flew first to America, and then about 2 years later was when my mom and I flew over here, and my mom thought we were going to be staying here for a couple of years or so, and it just turned out that we just... stayed.
0: Okay, well, so, is that not everyone's story in Minnesota? Let's talk about it. How many of y'all feel like you've been here longer than you expected?
1: Yes, I know.
0: And then
1: right?
0: you tried to make the best of it.
1: And that's just how it goes.
0: I see all of everyone's proverbial hands raised.
1: Yeah. Absolutely. So, yeah, going from like hanging out with a group of kids from different ethnic backgrounds, racial backgrounds, and just kicking it to, like, attending a school like St. Anthony Park Elementary, even though it was in St. Paul, and even though they were, like, literally a minute away from each other. It's just a walk across the street, basically. I felt like I was in a different worlds, even though they were just feet away from each other. And so I went from like being surrounded by so much diversity to like being in a classroom with being the only Black girl. Yeah, it was weird. So, but I loved my experience. I loved my experience at the U of M student housing campus, campus housing. Yeah.
0: And remind me, they, like, there was, that campus is also the agricultural campus, right?
1: So it is, yeah.
0: Like, y'all, there's, a like, just gorgeous floral arrangements that y'all were surrounded by, right? Like, beautiful gardens, equal part, like, that y'all just had access to and, like, that decorated the housing, right?
1: Yeah, I mean, yes, and also the way that the homes or the townhomes, I guess, were arranged was that, like, they were in a sort of oval, right? Ooh. And then in the middle is all this like greenery, you know, that you can, the kids can play, and there's usually a playground in the middle, so everyone had eyes on the playground from every angle. And it was a bunch of it wasn't like a small quarters, it felt like when you were a kid and you were on your skateboard or on your roller skating, felt like you were going to a different town. As a kid, it felt like that. Like, every, like, playground had a different vibe. And we were also next to the state fair. So some of my fondest memories of hanging out with friends is, like, getting together late in the evening and then watching the fireworks from, you know, a bench at the university. Yeah, it was a marvelous time. Oh my gosh. Yeah. I hope if I have children, they have that sort of experience where they can be carefree. But, you know, I think with the culture of safety and surveillance and the way we talk about those things has made it a little bit more complex for parents to feel comfortable with their kids just like going out and hanging with neighborhood kids and stuff. So, yeah.
0: Valid points. I know that you touched a bit on your school experiences changing from going to the school in Roseville to the school in St. Paul. Mm-hmm. To that end about attending school in your youth, what experiences made school exciting for you or memorable for you?
1: I think for me, it was going to Camp St. Croix and Wolfridge. My family is... they're not campers, right? Like, these were experiences that felt exclusive to, like, going to school. That's not something that my parents would have done. And so I also got to be a part of, like, Girl Scouts. It was just the access that the schools and being in community with other students brought, the new experiences that I might not have had with my own family, that allowed me to appreciate school in different ways. I love learning. I love being in spaces where I can ask questions. And so I think those experiences have been really transformational in terms of just like my exposure to different environments and different places. My mom is like a very anxious person. She was like, you know, don't go and hurt yourself. Like, okay, so I went skiing in sixth grade. They took us skiing.
0: You're so brave.
1: Yeah. And they told us not to go on the Black Diamonds at all. But like, you know, there was a group of us that were going down the Black Diamonds.
0: Oh my.
1: I did go down one. That was my first time skiing too. It was really cool.
0: Okay.
1: But then I went down a bunny hill and I crashed.
0: Yes.
1: What? And I think I had a concussion. So my dad, yeah. And I busted my lip too. It was so bad. I don't know how. I just didn't stop when I got to the end of the hill. But it's just so embarrassing because it was like a bunny hill. But they didn't know that before that. I was like with a group of students going down the Black Diamond.
0: And they don't need to know.
1: And they don't, you know. But yeah, so I got her pretty bad and was supposed to actually get a CT scan. But my dad was so impatient and he was like, we were sitting in the emergency room and he just didn't want to wait. And I was like, oh my gosh. I still wonder if I had like a pretty bad concussion and just, I don't know what the impact of that long term was, but yeah, it was wild. So I stayed home and healed. But my mom, I remember her coming into my room like, I told you.
0: But this is how we learn. And I feel like your ability to just take risks, to jump into things is part of why I feel like you have the, like, why you have such gorgeous life experiences. And also, I think it's weird as younger millennials to have grown up at a time where we started to take concussions seriously.
1: Yeah.
0: Because, like, our doctors are trying to treat us for concussions. Our parents' generation, their parents' generation, were all like, what the heck do we do with this?
1: Yeah.
0: But then also what they were taught to do to treat concussions was just stay up.
1: Yeah.
0: And so all of a sudden, we're just stuck in this in-between. Yeah. Whereas now I feel like younger children, like younger generations have like years of study to work on. They have all of our past mistakes to look on. And now we're a little more serious about it.
1: Yeah, absolutely. I mean, if someone hits their head, I'm like, yo, go to the doctor. Like, you don't want some, you know, find out you have like internal bleeding or something like that. Even though you feel fine right now.
0: Yes.
1: But yeah, it was pretty funny for everyone involved. but yeah, it's still a memory.
0: Shout out to schools in the state of Minnesota for having like such immersive, like bonding activities, field trips, ways to learn inside and outside of the classroom year round.
1: Yeah.
0: And to be able to experience that with the four seasons is something that not every student in the United States gets to experience, just because of geography, topography, among other things. So yeah, shout out to Minnesota, shout out to the Paul. We're gonna take another break here. We're gonna listen to another one of Patience's childhood songs that were playing in her household. Another one that also played in mine too. This is going to be Jammin' from Bob Marley and the Wailers. May Bob Marley rest in peace as well. Again, this is Masana's Musings. You're listening to I Love You Minneapolis, Forget What I Said Yesterday. Jammin' by Bob Marley and the Wailers.

0: Oh my goodness, y'all. I was jamming so bad. Actually, false. Not just me. Patience and I were jamming so bad. We got so into it that we darn near forgot we were on the air.
1: Yes.
0: So.
1: That was a good one.
0: This is what happens when you are here with me, Musana's Musings, and you are tuned into I Love You Minneapolis, Forget What I Said Yesterday. Again, I Love You Minneapolis, Forget What I Said Yesterday. I would also love to let you know that programming on KFAI is made possible in part through grants from the state of Minnesota and listeners like you. We thank you so much for being here. Well, I thank you so much for being here with me on air every single Sunday from 7 p.m. to 8 p.m. and everyone at the station thanks you all for being here with us 24/7, 365, locally and around the world. All right. So, Patience, we are back. I would just love to... I feel like... I don't know if I'm necessarily taking it to the present day, but I'm just thinking about the fact that you are a multi-hyphenate. I'm thinking about your childhood experiences. I think they were just so vibrant, and it's very clear that you were... just like so insistent on interacting with the world around you and exploring and just reaching out for the next adventure. I think to just like to build your understanding of like what the world could be and how you could establish your place in it.
1: Yeah.
0: And I think that does come through in your work as a photographer and as a photojournalist. And so I'm wondering how the art scene in St. Paul, we know that the art scene in Minneapolis also comes together with that, how that influenced your childhood, if at all. And how you feel like that shows up in your life now as an adult.
1: Yeah, I think it actually is school that was influential for me in terms of the arts. And the reason why I say that was because I grew up in a household specifically with my dad who was not particularly fond of the idea of his children being artists. And so
0: listeners who have this experience,
1: yeah,
0: we're talking to you.
1: As much art as I interacted with, you know, growing up under my parents' roof, my dad taught at a Christian university. And he taught a Western humanities course. And so one of the things that the students would have to do is they'd have to go to the Minneapolis Institute of Art to look at some of those pieces there. And so he would take us to the Minneapolis Institute of Art. But, you know, we were, like, looking at, like, Western art, you know. And, yeah, we got to, like, linger and go into different areas of the museum. But, you know, that was the limitation of what arts could do. But when I was in school, you know, my favorite teachers were my art teachers and my English teachers. Let's be for real. Like, they're always... They always care more. They always, you know, when my mom was sick, they would check in on me and make sure that I was okay, and were very aware that art was something that I was really passionate about and loved. But I just remember as a kid, an adult asking me, I was probably in like second grade, an adult asked me, like, what do you want to be when you grow up? And I was like, I want to be an artist. And my dad just, like, was so angry with that response, which is, like, such a wild thing as an adult to be upset with a kid about. But that was the moment that I knew that art wasn't something that that my family would invest in, and that was going to be something that once I left home, that's something that I would pursue more on my own time. And it's no surprise that after I left my family's home, that's when I started having those opportunities to engage with arts and artists here locally, both in St. Paul and Minneapolis. But yeah, outside of that, it was really the school that cultivated my interest in the arts, because outside of that, I really didn't get many opportunities to actually engage in the arts in that way. So I got to be a part of plays. I was the narrator for The Wizard of Oz.
0: We're off to see the wizard. Yeah.
1: And that was really cool, which is so funny because we were in sixth grade when we did that, and I was narrator for it, and one of the kids' teachers or kids' parent gave me a card talking about how much of a great narrator I was and how I had a radio voice and if I'd ever considered newscasting. And then she gave me one of her books, Cat on a Hottie's Tin Roof. It was cute. Yeah, she was an author, so it was a really cool present, but it felt like I was seen. It was those moments that mm-hmm. I was like, oh, you know, so yeah.
0: I think even though you didn't describe your interactions with the art scene as like, oh, I went to this one big exhibit, or I went to this like one grand concert, or I saw this local artist and I was like, I've been baptized in the waters of the mm-hmm. art, and now I'm like going to do something fantastic in the scene. I think while funding for most things that mm-hmm. I think our society cares about is like clearly leaving, going, gone, I think there's something to be said about the investment that we had in previous years and previous decades for the arts mm-hmm. in schools. And I think that was definitely present in the Twin Cities. And I think, like, it's clear that we were able to engage those big activities because of that. I think so many of us had mm-hmm. access to being able to play an instrument, to be able to engage in the choir in school, to be able to go on, like, the school trips. Like, the choir is going to New York or mm-hmm. whatever. Or, like, you can work with a local artist. Like, a local artist can become, like, a teaching artist mm-hmm. at your school, and you can do these things. Like, it's clear that, like, in those moments you were seen, if you weren't able to access art outside mm-hmm. on your own time, we were going to bring the artist to you.
1: Absolutely.
0: I feel like that is, like, how the scene is also mm-hmm. servicing students.
1: And I don't even think that I would have had the opportunity to learn how to play violin in elementary school, you know?
0: Mm-hmm.
1: My parents don't. They didn't care about that. Really? Like, so, yeah.
0: Yeah. Oh, my goodness. Okay. So, this is going to be our last question of the interview before mm-hmm. we do some shout outs and we get to talk about some upcoming projects in your wonderful life.
1: Absolutely.
0: As a community bearer, as a cultural bearer as well. As a culture bearer as well, how do you believe your work impacts the way children are growing up in St. Paul? Heck, even in Minneapolis.
1: You know, I feel like the type of work that I do is the kind of work that you don't really see the fruits of your labor until like 20 years from now.
0: Ooh.
1: And so you just kind of have to continue doing it with hopes that someone will recognize the significance of it years down the line. I will say, like, I had a student send me their report that they wrote, their English paper that they wrote about one of my photographs. And I was like, wow, you took it upon yourself to, like, write your English paper on a picture that I took. And I just thought that was just, like, man, like, I just... It warmed my heart, and it made me tear up because I was just like, you really don't know who's watching and who you're impacting. And I think you move through this work going through struggles and challenges and also triumphs and joys. But, you know, it is really a act of faith to be an artist because sometimes... people don't necessarily understand what you're doing or why you're doing or even the significance of what you're doing until years down the line where they're like trying to, you know, unearth archives or things of that nature. Some of my work is in the Library of Congress, and so my hope is that there's a young person in the future who's, you know, wanting to learn about this time in the Twin Cities in Minneapolis and, you know, uses the Library of Congress as a resource and happens to come across my work and be cited. So my work is photo-based. I think right now I'm moving towards archival, like learning about archival work and how to do that work. And I really love it. I really do. Because it allows me to ask questions that I feel like you don't normally get to. I mean, even this conversation, I feel like, is in archival, you know, work in and of itself.
0: We do. I mean, every episode is archived on the website, and all of our special broadcasts are archived on SoundCloud.
1: Yeah. So I'm, like, looking forward to listening to this conversation, like, 10 years from now. And just, yeah.
0: We are so thankful to listeners like you for keeping us on air and helping us archive these moments for future generations, seven generations forward. Absolutely. Alrighty, y'all. We're going to take a quick break so we can rest our vocal cords. We're going to be right back before we close it out. Musana's Musings. I love you, Minneapolis. Forget what I said yesterday. We're going to be listening to Waterfalls by TLC. This was a song that played in my household.
1: I know, that's right. Don't get

0: Oh my goodness. You know what? Sometimes the breaks you would like to get don't end up being breaks at all. We are having a buffering issue. So I'm Usana's Musings. I'm back on air with the lovely Patience Zalanga. But that was Waterfalls by TLC. Rest in peace, Left Eye. And good luck to the remaining members for sorting out the logistics of that tour. So with that in mind, Patience, thank you so much for being our guest on air today. Thank you so much for sharing your childhood experiences, listeners, locally and around the world. We hope that you've gained just like a better understanding of the lives that we have led prior to the crises that may have introduced you to the Twin Cities, may have introduced you to Greater Minnesota, to the state of Minnesota. And just know that we are like very like we have moments that we care about, that we cherish, that we treasure, and we're trying to make sure that the next set, like the next generation of children, also get to have those moments as well, despite the changes. With that in mind, Patience, are there any projects you'd like to tell us about? Anything you'd like to plug for the listeners? Where can we find you? How can we support you?
1: So I've been working on a project lately called Between Today and Tomorrow, and that project is about me interviewing Black mothers across the diaspora here in Minnesota, as well as Black care workers. And this project came out of seeing the necessity for having the perspectives of Black mothers and Black care workers on the impact of ICE and immigration enforcement here in Minnesota. On them and their communities and the work that they are a part of. And so it has been such a really interesting and beautiful part to see how each individual shows up for their community, but also just like some of the challenges and making sure that they're also okay mentally, emotionally, and psychologically. And I'm really excited to share this work with others because it's so different from what I typically do. And it's been such a learning process. This project was initially funded by the Magnum Foundation out in New York. And I'm looking forward to having more conversations with Black mothers and Black care workers about the impact of Operation Metro Surge. And I think that there's so much to talk about with regards to the parallels between ICE enforcement and also policing here

0: So sorry about that. Got a scratchy throat. I would like to plug a music video that is coming out for the song No One Is Illegal on Stolen Land by the artist, the musician and poet, Two for One, who is of Dakota and Puerto Rican descent. And we filmed it today in front of the Whipple Building in unincorporated land between Minneapolis and St. Paul. So, amazing song. You can find it anywhere you get your music, YouTube as well, and it really just speaks to the frustrations that we in the Twin Cities have, but also around the country, with the way that ICE has been separating families and committing civil and human rights violations. So thank you to Two for One for inviting me and other community members to be a part of it. And we're really excited for the world to see your vision. So with that, thank you, Patience Salonga, for being here with us today.
1: Thank you, Ash, for having me.
0: Mm-hmm. This is Musana's Musings. You have been tuned into I Love You, Minneapolis. Forget what I said yesterday. And we will see you next week.
1: Over and out.
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3: Hello, Minneapolis. You're live with Modern Hmong Girl on KFAI, where culture, community, and girl talk come together. Let's get into it.
4: It's a girl, Emmy.
3: And it's your girl, Lex. Welcome to number episode 6302. Okay. Yes. Saying goodbye to the Hmong community. But before we get started, if you are new here, welcome. We are Modern Hmong Girl. And if you're a returning listener, welcome back. Okay, before we do get started too, we got a little treat from Soyeon. Ah, this is their ube foam or ube cold foam Vietnamese coffee, and it is strong as I've had it before.
4: And you already know Vietnamese coffee is crack.
3: Yes, and because I've had it, Emmy and our production member Ivina has to have it too. Okay. Ah, they're donuts. They are so pretty. If you guys are watching, oh my God, look at how pretty they are. We're going to be eating these like in a bit, maybe like after the episode or whatever, but oh my God, my mouth is salivating. But yeah, you guys should go support them. It's so yummy. I think I've had like their donuts probably like 5 times now.
4: Wow.
3: Yeah, it's so freaking good.
4: I've had it once.
3: Let's do our weekly check-in. Okay. How you been, Miss Emmy?
4: I've been good. Just a little tired because I had a busy weekend. I had some makeup clients yesterday, and then I had to babysit again. But I think I'm getting maybe a little sick from my niece, or maybe it's the freaking weather changing on and off. Hot and cold. I'm so tired of it. But yeah, that's my week.
3: Did you want to try this?
4: Do you want to try first?
3: Yes, it's really Vietnamese coffee. I mean, it is a Vietnamese coffee, so
4: I make my own coffee. But Vietnamese coffee.
3: If you want to try the ube, you can like go make the straw go up to the ube and then just suck that part. Yeah, I think like honestly, for me, I would prefer more ube. I'm a ube lover, so ube is.
4: I feel like, don't you feel like ube is always really sweet?
3: Mm-hmm.
4: Yeah, that's why I don't really like ube.
3: Oh, really? Mm-hmm. Oh.
4: I feel like it's like really sweet. But I've made like ube, like bakery, like bake items.
3: Oh, I've never had
4: ube pastries, and I made like a matcha ube. Yeah, I think it's good, but I think it's like very sweet.
3: Wait, how do you get the ube?
4: I mean, there's ube
3: Flavor?
4: Flavor. Ube.

0: handed ones and stuff.
1: Okay. Yeah. Okay, that makes sense.
0: I made the ube cake roll. Mm. It's good with cake roll.
1: Oh yeah. My gosh. Okay. Yeah. Hopefully you aren't sick though, Emmy, because I don't need you to be sick. If you're sick, I'm sick. Like, we literally are productive together with everything. So that's why I'm like,
0: no, when you were sick, I wasn't sick.
1: Oh, yeah. But then, like, it made us miss, like, a lot of podcast stuff. Yeah. Oh, yeah. Yeah. Like, oh, my God. This is why we cannot afford to be sick.
0: Not in this economy.
1: For real. It's like, even if, you know, we're sick and we can't do anything, it's like our debt is stacking minute by minute that we're not doing anything. And we don't even have a choice.
0: The interest stacks up every single second.
1: Oh, I'm so scared. Okay. Anyways.
0: Anyways, how was your week?
1: Okay, my week, what did I do? I just went to work, regular week. I feel like I did do things in my week. Was it hot this past week? Let me look.
0: Yeah, there was one day that was really nice.
1: Oh, right. I know what I've been doing. I've just been going on walks. Yeah, yeah. I've been going on hot girl walks.
0: You called me. You're like, you want to go on a hot girl walk?
1: Yes, I love my hot girl walks. And if you are from the Twin Cities, you guys know Lake Phelan. But I love my hot girl walks. I have to at least get 3 miles in equal 10,000 steps in per day. And you guys, oh my gosh, I actually lost a few pounds just going on hot girl walks. And so I'm really, really happy because I'm really excited for hot girl summer as well. And y'all know Meg Thee Stallion got cheated on.
0: I know.
1: So is she really going to be a hot girl summer this summer too?
0: Like, I know there's going to be a bomb album coming out.
1: For real. Oh my God. That's why his name is Clay. He is just a piece of clay to be thrown in the Thompson trash. K for clay, T for trash, clay trash. There we go. Anyways, I just do not appreciate cheating men. But what else did I do this week? I helped my friend move. And y'all, I think that moving is fun when you do it for people, but not when you're moving though. Because like, I actually had fun helping them move because I was like, oh, these aren't even my stuff. Like, here you go. You know, I'm just putting it in your car. I don't know, maybe because I've moved so much, like 3 times now. And I dread every single time I move because I have to pack all of my stuff and then I have to unpack it and I have to like think like, do I really need this? Do I really want this? And I have to just throw away a lot of things and then I get overstimulated. But when I help other people, I'm just like, it's not mine. Like, here you go. Like, when I was taking everything out and then my friend was just like, oh my gosh, I'm getting overstimulated. And I was like, I'm not. Like, I'm just helping you take all of your stuff out. But yeah, that took like the entire day. That was my workout. So I didn't do my hot girl walk that day. But I finally went to Feast Buffet and it was yummy. I would say like I wouldn't go again. I think it's good for the first time experience, but I wouldn't really like go out of my way to get it again, unless like someone wants to go try it, then I'll be like, okay, yeah, let's go. But I would just go to Great Moon Buffet. Like, the food is
0: a lot more flavored.
1: Yeah. And it's pretty like equivalent to standard buffet, Asian buffet items. Mm-hmm.
0: And they have like a wider variety compared to Feast. Mm-hmm. Like Feast, I think they have like, yeah, a few like seafood, like better at seafood options, but the regular like food, they don't have a lot of options.
1: Yeah. And their desserts, I'm sorry, sucks. Like, what the heck, Feast? I thought you guys were going to have, like, really good dessert or whatnot, but
0: I like the drinks. Oh, like, that, like, a lot of different drinks.
1: Is it the boba drinks?
0: Boba and tea, and then you could, they're, like, bottled and all that stuff.
1: Oh,
0: like,
1: yes, yes.
0: I like they have those options, which is cool. Yeah. Because, like, most places only have, like, pop or hot tea and, like, water.
1: Yeah. Yeah, at first I thought that they were coming to take our beverage order. And so I was like, why haven't we gotten our beverage? And I was like, hey, we would like a beverage. And they're like, oh, it's self-serve. You can just go get it over there. I was like, oh. But yeah, it's a big buffet though. So like, you definitely have to go around. Mm-hmm. And honestly, it's still pretty popular till this day because when I went, It was on a Saturday, and there were a lot of people. Like, it was kind of getting a bit claustrophobic because, like, everybody was just standing in line and walking to their table and everything. Mm-hmm. And I was like, oh, my gosh. But I only had 4 plates of crawfish. I usually could do 5, but I think, like, you know, I'm just probably getting old now, and like I can only do 4 plates, but it was so good though, the crawfish. I'm a crawfish lover, so I think that I definitely made the price worth it for me, because that's basically a bag of crawfish, and a bag of crawfish is like $50. And so I definitely ate all that crawfish I wanted. And then I really like their beef short ribs. Mm-hmm. Those are good. Mm-hmm. Mm-mm-mm. But the prime steak, that was okay.
0: I like the prime steak.
1: Yeah. The fat part was very hard. And I was like, oh, I don't like that. And so, but I like the big snail. And yeah, I just remember those being my favorite. The sashimi was okay. I just had 1 piece of the salmon sashimi and I was like, okay, I'm done. Yeah, and then I also went to the free puppy event at Maplewood Mall. It was so cute. But now that, like, I have 2 dogs of my own, I already know how it's like raising puppies to adult dogs. So, like, the puppies are cute, but I'm just like, I'm good. Like, it's nice to see them and pet them and be in, like, a baby presence. But it's like, okay, I'm good. That's basically all for me. But yeah, that was my week. Sorry, that was so long, but
0: I was like, okay.
1: Yeah, and also because like I haven't seen Emmy in so long too. So I know. Well, it's only been what, a week, but yeah. Still. Yeah. Okay. Let's get into the episode.
0: All right. Let's already say what the episode was. Mm-hmm. Episode 62. Yes. What was it?
1: It was
0: why Hmong people want to leave.
1: Oh no! Oh, saying goodbye to the Hmong community. But all basically right. That too. No, yes.
0: Basically. All right. So episode 62, saying goodbye to the Hmong community.
1: Bye.
0: Where should we even get started? Why do people want to say bye to the Hmong community? Community. What do you think? Do you want to leave the Hmong community?
1: Yeah. Honestly, if like I want to like speak the truth, it'll be easier to leave because I think there's a lot of toxicity built within the community, right? Mm-hmm. And so obviously, like if there's so many negativity, it's just easier to leave rather than stay, unpack it and fix it. Mm-hmm. And I feel like that's why a lot of our young Hmong people want to leave, because there has been such a negative culture being put onto us, and just that heavy. Oh, yeah. Sorry, y'all. I'm diving right in. Like, just that heavy weight that is put onto Hmong daughters and sons.
0: The expectations.
1: Yes. And so that's why, like, for me, if I wasn't someone that wanted to rebuild my culture and better it, then I think I wouldn't even care. I'd just be like, Hmong community, like I don't want to be no part of it, and I'm just gonna do me, you know. And I think that those people, like, no judgment to those people, totally understand why they do want to venture out and just not claim themselves within the Hmong community. And they are definitely more peaceful, you know, because they are Hmong at the end of the day, but they just don't want to be involved in that negative culture and the drama that goes with it. And so that's why I do understand why they choose to exit out. Like, example, you know, my brother, he doesn't want to be involved in the Hmong community, but I'm like, boy, you too late. Like yeah, you're too late.
0: I remember
1: late.
0: Talking to him at your birthday.
1: Yeah, because I'm just like, okay, I get why you don't want to be in the Hmong culture, but like, you know, our family is very traditional. Well, my dad is very traditional. And so I'm just like, it's kind of too late for you to like back out, because even if you do marry a Hmong girl or not, you're still going to have to go through the tradition. And if you don't, then there's just going to be a lot of like repercussions with what you're going to get. And so, yeah, I think that like at the end of the day, we do want to exit our culture for healthy reasons, not for like petty reasons at all. But mm-hmm. I think like exiting, like when people of like very prideful Hmong people, they're like, oh, you want to leave? And then they start to make it like a petty reason. And then that's where like all that negativity comes from. Yeah. But how about you? Do you want to leave?
0: I mean, yes and no. You know, I think it's very hard to, of course, try to change something that's been woven into our community for a very long time as a, like, change everything together as collective. But there are so many individuals that do want the change, you know, and there's so many voices that do speak up for the change. And I think that's very inspirational. And that's something that I think keeps inspiring us and me to keep on trying to push for that change for our younger generation, especially. I think it really hurts my heart when I see a lot of younger Hmong boys and Hmong girls go through things that could have been avoided, or they go through a lot of trauma that could have been avoided. I really feel for them, and I just, that's something that makes me want to stay in the Hmong community, you know. But what makes me want to leave the Hmong community is, of course, the toxic stuff, the expectations and the generational differences that we have with the elder generation. And they're not even that much older. It's really like even the 30s and the 40s, you know, the ones that are just very, very still ingrained to the past of like when we're still living in Thailand, those ones, you know. I think those very toxic ones are ones that make me, of course, want to leave the Hmong community, because what do I have here, you know? If I leave, will I ever get anything? You know, that's mm-hmm. kind of thoughts I have, you know. But I do love our Hmong culture. I love the culture. I love the food. I love the clothing. I love the meaning behind our clothing. And I love our meaning of family, you know, when it's healthy. And I love that. But some people, when it becomes unhealthy and toxic, then, yeah, I want to leave. But like Lex says, for the people that don't want no part of the Hmong community, I don't blame them, you know. It takes a lot for you to really, especially if you come from a toxic family and then the community is also toxic, it takes a lot from you to have that strength to walk away. You know, I think when you really, really love something, but you have to walk away from something to bring peace within yourself, then that's a lot of strength to me. And if they decide to do that, then I think it's great for them, you know? And I think no one's to say anything, because like we always say, you don't walk their walk. You've never been through what they've been through. So you don't have the right to say anything about the choices they make, you know? So yeah, that was like a long answer to that question, but mm-hmm. I definitely have like a yes and a no. And although sometimes I lean more towards the yes, I do want to, I feel very strongly to really be the voices that will speak up for our younger generations and try to make the differences loud so that people will understand.
1: Period. Yeah. I love that. Oh my gosh, you just like gave such a eloquent response. And it's like at the end of the day, we want to always advocate for our Hmong community, and that's really all that it is. But I think that like there, like you mentioned, there's two sides. There's good individuals like really advocating for the Hmong community, doing great things, promoting our music, culture, food. And then there are like the bad ones where they will just shame you, you know.
0: For doing that, which is crazy.
1: Right, yeah. Exactly. And I think that like where Modern Hmong Girl stands is right in the middle, where it's controversial, right? We talk about these controversial things, but it's conversations that need to happen, because mm-hmm. if we don't talk about it, then everyone is just going to be like, oh, ignorance is bliss. And it is true, ignorance is bliss, but sometimes when you're too ignorant, you just don't know nothing, you know, like you are just inclined to believe in whatever you see and whatever you hear, and a lot of those things are not true. And I think like that's why Emmy and I are here, to have these conversations and really break the ice, because we want to do good, but a lot of our community, or some of our community members see that we do negative work as well too, because
0: towards the community, because of the things we speak upon.
1: Yes.
0: Which is so crazy, because we speak upon the negative things to bring out the better. But no, because we're speaking about the negative, is it because they think we are airing out all the bad stuff among people, you know? That's why you like see it as bad.
1: Right.
0: Yeah. It's exactly. Just kind of like, what is our thought process? I really want to know what your thought process is. Like, explain it. I mean, y'all haters could explain in the comments of this video too, because I would like to know.
1: Yes, you know? Give us comments.
0: Like, I really want to know why it's so bad to speak upon the bad things that do happen, upon the bad people that do bad things, you know? What's so bad about that?
1: It's because there's a double standard. Yeah. Like, only they can talk about the bad things. We cannot bring it up, because if we bring it up, they're going to be like, see, this is exactly why, da da da da da. Like, oh, my people are already, like, separated enough. Why are you guys still trying to separate us? Like, no, that's you, by inputting more negativity. Like, when we talk about negative things, we're clocking it. You know, yeah. We're putting it into account. But, like, you know, if you as a hater, if you want to talk about it, you don't really account anyone for it. You're just adding on to the trauma and the fire of it all. And so I think, like, at the end of the day, we just really want to be here for our community. And as much as we would love to leave it, I think that Emmy and I, we see a bright side to our culture, and we love our culture. I mean, that is exactly why we named this podcast Modern Hmong Girl, you know, because we want to bring out all of these conversations. And yeah, I just think that, like, when I think about my family that has left the Hmong community, even if, like, they don't really claim when they leave it, you just kind of feel it and you, like, know that they've left. And I do see that they have a better life, not gonna lie. Like, they just be doing their own thing. Of course, like, they never unclaim that they're Hmong, right? They still say that they're Hmong, but they're just not as invested in the community. They just don't go to a lot of Hmong events, mm-hmm. like the Hmong New Year or the soccer tournament. And they just kind of, like, stick to themselves more. Like, they just do their own family events, and they just attend, like, community, like, general community events that they resonate with. And so I...
0: Why does that sound like me? I was sitting here like,
1: Well, you can go to the New Year.
0: Just to watch my niece dance, yeah. But then, yeah. Other than that. But that's nothing with, like, yeah. Like, I hate the Hmong community, but it's really, like, it's not like how it was back then.
1: Yeah.
0: So that's why I tend to stray away from it, you know, because yeah. I haven't been to a soccer tournament in years.
1: Yeah,
0: you know?
1: Same here.
0: Because I just feel like it's not the same as it was.
1: Yeah.
0: And but I do want to go experience Hmong New Year out of state, like in Cali. Mm-hmm. I feel like their Hmong New Year there looks so fun. And, like, just it's really big. There's a lot of people.
1: And it's outside.
0: Yeah, I really want to experience that compared to, mm-hmm. like, here where it's more small space.
1: Yeah.
0: And the vibes just aren't the same, like how we were back. We were kids back then. It was really fun.
1: It was because we were kids.
0: But then we weren't really kids, you know? Like, I still, like, even middle school and high school, I think it was fun.
1: Yeah.
0: You know, but now I just feel like it's not that fun.
1: Okay, like, I think, like, when I was a kid, I didn't really like it because my mom and my grandma would force me to, like, ball with guys.
0: Oh, yeah.
1: And, okay, I'm just saying, what the fuck? They let us do that. To they fucking old ass.
0: Yeah.
1: Like, okay, not middle school, but high school. Mm-hmm. Like, when I was 16, 17. And my mom, like, I just remember my mom mainly. My grandma, she would, like, encourage me, but she wouldn't really make me. Yeah. And I'm like, ew, do you know how old they are? Like, I don't know. They look like they 18 plus. And I'm still, like, 16, 17. And, no, I'm not trying to say, like, my mom is bad or anything. But, like, my mom just wanted us to make friends.
0: It's just so normalized in the culture that they don't see nothing wrong with it.
1: Right. And like, when the guys come and talk to me and my sisters, my mom, she would, like, be like, yeah, tell them your name and stuff. You know, don't be shy. And I'm like, no, mom, like, this is wrong. But then obviously, like, she was way more strict back then, so we would be scared of her. So we'd just be like, oh, yeah, my name is Alexis. Like, da, da, da, da. Like,
0: yeah, even when I was in Thailand, right, I thought it was weird. And I was, what? It was in 20, 19. So I was like 19, 20 already. But I still think it's awkward to perform on a thing you don't know, like guys especially. But then that was how they courted girls back then.
1: Yes.
0: You know, so I think it's just the whole, oh, Luke, like we're in America. It's just so weird. And I would prefer a natural encounter like that over like talking over like a dating app or Facebook. So
1: right.
0: I guess it just all depends on the age and yes. how we are, you know?
1: Yeah.
0: Yeah.
1: Like, honestly, I do find that romantic mm-hmm. if it's appropriate.
0: Yeah.
1: Like age appropriate. Yes.
0: Yeah.
1: But yeah, I just find it really weird, you know, also mm-hmm. like growing up in America and knowing that this wasn't really what we knew and did, but we brought it over here. It was foreign to me, and being like under 18 too and not really knowing these men, I was just clueless.
0: Yeah.
1: So yeah, but that's for another topic to talk about. Yeah. Oh my gosh. But mom, if you're listening to this, I love you. I know you just wanted to, like, you know, get us out there to be more.
0: I know. My mom actually was listening all the time.
1: Oh, really?
0: Your mom always says she always listens.
1: Oh, yeah. My mom always listens. Yeah. Does mom
0: listen
1: win?
0: To every episode. She don't know what we're talking about. Oh. I was talking about her and she wouldn't know. I was kidding. I love you.
1: Oh my gosh. LOL. You're live with Modern Mong Girl on KFAI.
0: We'll be taking a short break and be right back.
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0: But yeah, back to leaving the culture. I think a really, really like strong point to why people leave the culture is also to find their identity. Mm-hmm. It's really hard to try to find who you are within the Hmong culture because you're always, like we say, trying to live for others and trying to do things for others, but never for yourself. So a part of that, that's why we always like, I need to move out. I need to move to a different state so I can find who I am. Because like I feel like being in one space where you're so restricted from doing things you want to do and love to do because of the cultural expectations and whatnot, it makes you really want to leave to find who you truly are, you know? And I feel like sometimes once you have found like, oh, this is who I am. Like, I love doing this for me. I love doing that for me. Then you'll come back as like I still love my mom community, or you just go and never come back, you know?
1: Yes.
0: Yeah. So I think a very, very strong part of like wanting to leave the community is really trying to find your identity as an individual.
1: Wait, because you ate that. You really did. Like, I love that. Oh, my gosh. Like, I knew it. But, like, when you said it, I was like, oh, right. Mm-hmm. That is so freaking true. Because that's also, you know, why I moved out of my parents' house. Because it was just so, like, negative Hmong culture ingrained. And, like, me being adult, experiencing the outside world, coming back, I was like, oh, this is not who I really am, you know? And it was just like, I was just stuck in the house where the rules didn't apply to me anymore. I was just trapped. And so that's why I'm like, okay, how can I just discover myself more and know who I truly am without all of these Hmong rules that I have to follow constantly, even outside of the house too. Mm-hmm. And so that's why I'm like, okay, I just have to leave. And even though when you leave, it is wrong in the culture to leave your parents, especially if you're a daughter without and getting married.
0: Yeah.
1: Yeah. There's just a lot of shame upon that. Mm-hmm. But I was just like, I don't care. Like, again, who the hell is going to shame me? Like, is the president going to come knock on the door and be like, she's shame. Like, we got to tie her up and like everybody got to throw fruits and vegetables at her. Like,
0: throw rocks at her.
1: Exactly. Like, it's not back like how it was in the day. And so that's why I was just like, I'm not going to be shamed for anything. And if I was to be shamed by my family, they will never say in front of me either. Like, I will still go to family events and they just going to smile and be like, oh, how are you? And you already know these mom people are so freaking nosy. They always be asking, where do you live now? Where do you live now? All the time. And tell me why. Like, I love my family too, but they always be talking about my business. And so, like, people be knowing where I live. And they're like, oh, yeah, you live right next to that. And I'm like, what? How did you know that? Who told you that? And they're just like, oh, yeah, we know you live right there. And I'm like, what the heck? I'm kind of scared, you know? Mm-hmm. Like, do y'all be driving by my place and you guys check if my car is there? Yeah, but I think that it is definitely a really good experience for you to get out of the household that you grew up with or grew up in. And I saw this TikTok. I forgot like what it said word for word, but it was kind of like, choose to stay with your family and never grow, or leave your family and find who you truly are, something mm-hmm. like that. And I sent that to my siblings because I'm just like, you guys need to know mm-hmm. this, because if you guys stay, you're gonna get too comfortable. Yeah.
0: Like, it's important to also know that, like, not every household is like that, right? Sometimes you have parents that are so understanding that they let you go explore things you want to do, things that you love. But when it comes to, like, toxic mom families where we don't know what's toxic because all we've known is that community, our community. And when we stray outside of it, we're like, oh, that was actually toxic. Because now this gets brought up. There's this thing that's trending on TikTok and online right now where if you finish a sentence, that means that your family was toxic.
1: Yes.
0: I can finish every sentence all the time, you know? And mm-hmm. I've talked with people where I'm like, yeah. Like, you know, my mom, back then, they used to call me like, but me can. I didn't know that was toxic. I didn't know that was bad until they're like, my mom never called me that. I'm like, oh.
1: Wait, let's do some right now. Okay, I'll give you one.
0: Okay.
1: Ninja.
0: More day. Oh, there's a lot. More day, more thought. So I don't know which one, you know. Okay, at the play.
1: Oh, no.
0: You know that?
1: Wait, at the play?
0: At the play, like, oh, you know, no. Like, were you born from the ground? Or did I birth you that way?
1: Oh, no, I don't know that one. But I know the... Yes, that one. Yeah. Oh, I hate that one. Or...
0: Yeah.
1: That one, ooh, it just burns me. I'm just like,
0: that's why I think like so important for us to learn things or see things from the outside in and learn things from the outside in, because then you realize this was actually toxic. Like, this is verbal abuse. Like, you know, you start learning all these things because you never knew what it was, you know, mm-hmm. and not you shouldn't be calling your kids names like that, you know, like. Yeah, I thought it was so normalized until I met people that were like, I never got called that. I'm like, oh, so it shouldn't be normalized.
1: Yes.
0: You know?
1: And sometimes, you know, like, I be catching myself say those things too. And I'm like, oh, shoot. Like, I shouldn't be saying that. Like, example, like, I guess my two dogs, you know, my two girls, when they're naughty, I be like, Gukyele in Hmong too. And I just catch myself and I'm like, oh my God, I'm so mean. Like, why did I say that? Well, I don't call them, I do not call them bitches, okay? That's a derogatory term to dogs, like, for my opinion, because they actually are. And so they can only call themselves that in their language. But, like, I would be like, oh, It's like that. Like, oh my God, I feel so bad. And so I'm like, oh wait, why am I saying that? You know? And
0: yeah, that was crazy.
1: I know. But I hate it. The thing is that I don't even know what the definition is. I just know that it's a bad phrase because my grandma used it on us. And so like whenever she said it, you know when like you just know that it's bad, but you don't know the definition. Mm-hmm. And so like I would just carry that. And so I would just say that to my dogs and be like, oh, and then I just catch myself. I'm like, oh my gosh, I should not be saying this stuff. But what does miño gato mean?
0: I mean, I don't know what the thaw means, but miño gato means like a maggot.
1: Oh.
0: So they're calling you miño gato, like, you know, oh. I'm thinking it's like, you're
1: ew.
0: Like a little,
1: oh, okay.
0: Little maggot. I don't know.
1: Okay, that's crazy. Oh my gosh. Mm-hmm. Hmong people, y'all be having like the meanest words ever.
0: They hurt deep. Y'all yeah. just don't know. Mm-hmm. We just can't like explain the definition in English, but they hurt deep when they say in our language, you know, it's like,
1: yeah.
0: Yeah.
1: This is why we want to leave.
0: Yeah, let's learn to speak nicely to our kids, please.
1: Yes, yes. It stops with us, okay?
0: Yes.
1: Generational trauma. Like, as long as you catch yourself, we always say, as long as you catch yourself, as long as you take self-accountability, then you are good.
0: They can always be structured within the family without being verbally abusive.
1: Yes,
0: you know
1: exactly.
0: We could still yell at them, like you know, and that, but you don't gotta call them names.
1: Yeah,
0: you know, stop calling people names.
1: Right, and you know what I realized too is that, you know, apologizing in the Hmong community is pretty hard, mm-hmm. and so instead of apologizing, they will just be overly nice to you.
0: They give you food like our Hmong parents do. You know,
1: right?
0: They show love by feeding us, giving mm-hmm. us food, giving things we need and want, but they never say sorry.
1: Right, but I think that like once when our generation carries that on too, it starts getting toxic because everybody is just like, no. Like, if you are grown like me and you can't say sorry and instead you're just being overly nice to me, it just doesn't work like that anymore.
0: When they do say sorry, it's a guilt-tripping way of sorry.
1: Right? Like, they just want something.
0: Yeah.
1: You know? So that's why I just feel like if we are, you know, grown like this together and if you still cannot apologize, then I just find you to be weird. Like, I mean, you're not an OG. If you were OG, then I'll get it. Like, why you can't say sorry? But if you're like in our generation, like if you don't know how to say sorry, I don't know. You can get deported. If you really want to go back in the cultural main or motherland, like, you know, because it's just sorry. Like, take accountability and that's
0: yeah,
1: that.
0: Yeah, learn to take accountability.
1: Right.
0: That's really all it is within our culture. Learn to take accountability and learn from your mistakes. That's it. Learn from our past. Like, that's yes. all, okay?
1: This is why history is important.
0: Don't let history repeat itself.
1: Okay. Anything else we want to add?
0: Yeah, I think that's all I really have for the Hmong community.
1: Yeah. So, y'all, don't say goodbye to the Hmong community just yet.
0: Let's come together and make it better.
1: Yes, it's going to get better.
0: By talking about the bad stuff, okay? Mm-hmm, right. Not by sweeping it under the rug like the collective of y'all that be doing that.
1: Yes.
0: Okay.
1: Okay, let's move on to our Dear Nobody submission. Yeah. So this was submitted by Anonymous. I was in a 5-year long distance relationship until I found out he cheated on me. We started dating in our junior year of high school, and we were each other's first significant other. Throughout our relationship, we had the normal couple arguments, but I never thought he would be someone to betray me. He's willing to change to make our relationship work, but now I have trust issues. I just find it hard to believe that you can love someone and have a one-night stand. Wow.
0: There was plenty of time to leave the situation, and yet he fell into the idea of impressing his friends. I still have so much more in life to look forward to, and I don't know if going back to this relationship is truly a good idea. We still have to rebuild the whole relationship. Sometimes I think I only want to go back because I enjoyed our memories together and the idea of what we could have been today. I would love to hear your big sister thoughts on this. Big Sister Thoughts is leave that dude and never go back.
1: Exactly.
0: This girl. If he did it once, he gone do it twice and three times and four times. Yeah. People just cheat. And when they cheat, they don't think about you, you know? Mm-hmm. I understand that we look towards the happy memories that we have with them. And they
1: cover up the bad.
0: Yeah, they cover up the bad memories. But no, the good memories should not cover up the bad memories, okay?
1: Exactly.
0: The bad is bad, and let the bad be bad. Don't try to make excuses for the bad, because if you keep making excuses for the bad, it's going to keep happening.
1: I'm pretty sure he wasn't thinking about you when he was stroking. Yeah. One night stand.
0: Yeah.
1: It don't matter
0: if it's a one night stand. It's going to be three more one night stands. Mm-hmm. And it's just a one night stand, you know?
1: Exactly.
0: Once you let them get away with it, they're going to keep doing it.
1: Yes.
0: I just don't fuck cheaters.
1: Yeah.
0: Okay.
1: Honestly, I just don't have a lot to say to this because, like, it is pretty self-explanatory. Like, that person is a cheater. And, yeah, just like you said, it'll just enable them to do it over and over again if you continue to be with them.
0: And do you think you could truly go back to this person and trust them fully? You know, when they've already done it once and you try to rebuild it again, there will always be... like, you'll always be doubting them without realizing.
1: Yeah.
0: And it's going to keep leading to more disagreements. Relationship is going to keep getting worse and worse and worse. And you might start doubting yourself, you know? And that's when you start losing yourself. So I definitely think don't go back to this person. Just love yourself and stay away from this cheater.
1: Yeah. It'll lead to a lot of resentment. And I'll also, like, share one of my experiences, too. So I was dumb. I did go back. So, but I only went back for like a month though. And let me tell you, that month was the most disgusting month of my life. Like, I just thought, you know, little me, if I go back, like, I mean, like, he loves me so much. He sent me all these paragraphs. He's like buying me stuff. And he loves me. But like, when I first went back, it was very awkward because the relationship was so weird because it's like you had cheated on me, but I'm also trying to normalize that. And see, also you're normalizing the cheating right there. I was trying to normalize, like, it's okay, he cheated, he's not going to do it again. So I was trying to normalize that, and I was trying to, like, just cover it up, kind of like put it under the rug, because I'm like, yeah, it's a new chapter. Me and you, we're a new chapter. We're going to start this anew. Like, it's going to be fine. But no. It was only sweet for like the first week. And then it just started going right back to where we started. Arguments. I was annoyed all the time. It was just disgusting being in this person's presence.
0: Because deep down, you hate them.
1: Right,
0: you know, resentment towards them. Mm-hmm. And every little thing they do will get you mad.
1: Exactly. You know? And it's like, also, I was, it was my first year in college, so I was in the dorm, and I just never wanted this person to come to my space. Like, I just never wanted to be in his space. And so this one day, I literally ghosted him. Like, and I don't even care if he was my ex. I don't even care if we had a, 9-month relationship. I just didn't want him anymore. So I was like, I'm sorry, but I'm just going to ghost you. Like, I'm literally just going to block you and not talk to you anymore because I don't need closure from you. And I feel like that just speaks volume, but this person was really persistent. And I'm telling you, once when they get really persistent and they start like texting you and like your friends too, that's when they start getting really possessive over you. And I don't want that to happen to you, girl. Like, you just never know what is going on in these cheaters' mind. Because at the same time, too, I feel like cheaters, they have, like, a part of them that are a bit narcissistic. Because, like, you know, they crazy for doing that. So, yeah, just, like, watch out for these kind of behaviors. Because, you know, if they can cheat and if they can go out of their way to try to, like, reel you back in, you just never know what they're really capable of. So, yeah, I will say don't do it, girl. You will get the most ickiest, disgusting feeling. But I know this submission was submitted, like, a month ago. So I hope
0: you're not back with him.
1: I know. And if you are, then let this be your last month, please. Just like me. Okay.
0: This is your sign.
1: Right. Exactly. Oh my God. I think when you think back to, you know, that relationship that happened to you, just like Emmy has mentioned before, like when you feel nothing, that's when you know that you're over it, mm-hmm. and it doesn't affect you anymore. But I think like you will still get the cringy feelings though, because it'll be like, what the fuck, put myself through like, that?
0: I let him do that.
1: Like, yeah, you know. Exactly. Like, oh my God, my dumb ass.
0: Yeah.
1: Yeah, but that's all I got to say for this, dear nobody.
0: Me too. That's all I have.
1: Yeah.
0: All right.
1: Oh my God. Yes. Totally forgot to mention, happy AAPI month, y'all. It is AAPI month, period. We just want to honor that. Thank you to all of our beautiful, iconic Asian American women, men, everyone that has been just like killing it in the community. We see y'all. We love y'all. Oh my God. Shout out to Suni. She was in Beef. Ooh.
0: Yeah.
1: Oh my God. When she did her little, like, I don't even know what that.
0: Backwalk over.
1: Yeah, yes. I was like, period, Suni. Yeah. But that's all.
0: All right. So on to advice for the week.
1: Yeah. What is my advice?
0: I saw yours.
1: Let's see.
0: My advice for the week is sometimes it hurts more to hold on than to let go. And that goes for, I always thought it was more for like relationships, but I've finally come to realize that it comes in workspaces, in family too. So sometimes when something's just not going to work out, it just won't work out. And you just have to let go to finally be free and be able to do what you want to do.
1: Yes.
0: Yeah.
1: My advice is similar. It's easier to walk away, but it's tough to stay and fix it. Yeah, but I think like both of our advice, it works in like different situations. Yeah, yeah, for sure.
0: But sometimes it's hard to stay and fix, but sometimes it's like you have to. You know, depend on the situation.
1: Right.
0: But yeah,
1: you just gotta get up and leave. Mm-hmm. But don't leave the Monk community yet, y'all. Again,
0: stay with us.
1: Yes.
0: All right. Yeah, that's all for today's episode. Mm-hmm.
1: Oh, yeah. Let's try the donuts.
0: Yeah.
1: Ah! We're so, so excited. Okay, we got some hand sanitizer here.
0: I don't know. I hate these now that I have to spray.
1: I know, right? But I left my spray.
0: My spray's in my bag.
1: All right. They're so beautiful. Okay, Bestie, you want to take one?
0: Oh, I thought you wanted me to hold it. Which one do I want? Which one is this?
1: I think this one is the... I don't know. Okay. We're all going to be trying it anyway. I think that one is the... Oh, no. I don't know what that one is. Okay. Ooh, I'm going to try this one. Ivina, do you want to come and get one too?
0: So excited.
1: Okay.
0: Cheers.
1: Cheers.
0: Mmm. Mmm. Mmm. Mmm. It landed so perfectly.
1: Oh, my God.
0: It's like a lemon.
1: Mmm. That was so good.
0: You have napkin in your bag? Do you have napkin in your bag, Lex?
1: I have no idea. Maybe. Yeah, you can just look in.
0: Mm. Maybe mine, I might. I like it because it's not too sweet.
1: Mm-hmm.
0: I'm having the little napkins unless I clean my bag, so I might have taken it out. No? Dang it.
1: Sorry. Wow. And then let's try this one right here. Wow.
0: Is that cream cheese? Like.
1: That one is carrot cake.
0: Okay, so I thought.
1: Yeah.
0: Yummy. This is what, chocolate? I don't know.
1: God, here's another bite. I don't know if you wanted to try the other ones.
0: It's like chocolate.
1: And this one is like the raspberry one.
0: You have cream on your... Yeah, right there. Mm-hmm. Which one's the raspberry? It was the last sweet in the morning. I'm not a sweets person, guys.
1: The raspberry one just tastes like whipped cream. Mm-hmm. Oh my God, these donuts. So good. So good. Drink some of this.
0: It was very sweet.
1: I think for the next episode, so we're also going to pre-record the next episode. I'm probably going to have a lot of energy.
0: Oh, I mean, I'm fine with like coffee and stuff.
1: Oh, really?
0: I don't know about you, yeah.
1: Oh, yeah, I'm going to get jittery.
0: That's okay. An episode.
1: Yes.
0: Okay, hopefully I don't have any sugar on me.
1: Nope, you're good.
0: Okay, because you do.
1: It's fine.
0: Okay, all right. So that was a Soyeon. I think they're brioche donuts.
1: Mm-hmm. Yeah,
0: I love brioche. Anything brioche is so good.
1: Yes.
0: But yeah, really yummy. They're in downtown St. Paul, right by where the farmer's market is.
1: Mm-hmm.
0: So yeah, thank you so much for tuning into this episode. We are here for you every Wednesday on Instagram, TikTok, Spotify, YouTube, and Facebook at Madam Hong Girl. And we will see you soon,
1: girlies.
0: Bye. You've been listening to Madam Hong Girl on KFAI. Take care, and we'll catch you on the next one, Minneapolis.

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If you are hearing this message, you are most likely in a vehicle. And if you're not wearing a seatbelt, that could be tragic news. Buckle your seatbelt. It's the law.

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Magandang gabi sa inyong lahat, and welcome to the Filipino American National News. I'm Alan Bunju. On tonight's show, we will have some local Filipino American National News and some news from the sports world as well. In terms of some committee announcements, they're on the horizon here in Minnesota. The first of which will be taking place over the course of 2 days, and that is from June 5th through June 6th. The Minnesota Filipino Seniors Association will be having a garage sale at the Philippine Center of Minnesota. That's located at 1380 Frost Avenue. On Friday, it will run from 9 a.m. to 4 p.m. and on Saturday from 8 a.m. to 3 p.m. The following day, also at the Philippine Center of Minnesota, is the Karen Daria, where you will find Filipino foods prepared and served by local Filipino American vendors. And that's from 11 a.m. to 1:30 p.m. at the Philippine Center of Minnesota. And for more information in regards to that event, you can contact a former co-host of the Filipino American National News, Lita, at 612-209-7032. From June 11th through the 13th, Filipino American comedian J.R. De Guzman will be performing at the Acme Comedy Club in Minneapolis. And hopefully, if things go well and his schedule frees up, we'll be able to record a Zoom interview with J.R. De Guzman. We did an interview with J.R. About 4 years ago when he was performing at a comedy festival here in the Twin Cities. So hopefully if things work out in between now and July 11th through 13th, we'll be able to have J.R. De Guzman once again on the show. That same weekend, the Cultural Society of Filipino Americans will be having their 21st annual Philippine Children's Camp, which will be taking place at Camp Sacagawea in Apple Valley, Minnesota. Looks like the last day of registration will be taking place tomorrow. So if you are looking to do so, get it over to their Facebook page where you'll find the Google Docs link for it or the QR code that you can scan. Or you can also contact Ligaya or Therese via email at philchildcamp@csfamn.org. That's philchildcamp@csfamn.org. And our last community announcement for the evening is on Sunday, June 28th, the 4th annual Minnesota Lumpia Festival will be taking place, and this will be taking place at a new location this year at the Riverfront Memorial Park at 2201 2nd Avenue North, Anoka, Minnesota, and this will be taking place from 12 to 5 p.m. In regards to some other local news here in Minnesota, via the social media page of Cafe Astoria in St. Paul, Minnesota, a business that was owned since, I believe, 2017 by Leah Raimundo, is now under new ownership by the owner by the name of

May. She recently made this announcement a few weeks ago via her Instagram. And the previous weekend, unfortunately for the second time in their history, Manila Sizzling Wok and Plate shut down their doors, this time in the Burnsville Mall food court. For those of you that have been loyal customers to Manila, they had originally been in a location in St. Paul off of University Avenue. And as of right now, it looks like there isn't any further plans in terms of opening a new location. I believe that they are still open to doing catering events, and hopefully we'll find out more information if there is a future once again with Manila Sizzling Wok. But for right now, we're going to head over to our first song. As we mentioned, before we head over to that, as we mentioned earlier, that we are working on an interview with Filipino-American comedian J.R. De Guzman, but we were also made aware by a local Filipina, Mela Oso, of some soccer players that both play for the Minnesota United, in Anthony Markinich, and a woman who plays for the Minnesota Aurora FC, and that is a woman by the name of Sky Leach. If things work out this week, we'll be able to sit down in some capacity, more than likely via Zoom, with Sky Leach and talk about her journey. For both Sky and Anthony, and Anthony also has a twin brother as well, all three of them are all attempting to try to be part of the Philippine national team and being part of those squads. I believe for the Markinich twins, they are still in the process of getting their paperwork processed internationally to make them eligible. And I believe Sky Leach is in the players pool but has not yet been called up to play in a game for the Philippine national team. But we'd like to wish them, all three of them, good luck in their efforts in regards to making the national team, but in regards to their pro careers as well. But right now we're going to play a classic song from a Filipino-American pioneer in music, and that is none other than Sugar Pie DeSanto. And this is her song, Rock Me Baby.

0: And that was the legendary Sugar Pie DeSanto with Rock Me Baby. Last year, around this time, unfortunately, Sugar Pie DeSanto passed away at the age of 89. In regards to those who might be wondering, the name of Anthony Markinich's twin, his twin is named Nick Markinich. Also, we did forget one other community announcement that's taking place in the jam-packed weekend of next week, and the Phil Minnesotan Association will also be throwing an event on Saturday, June the 6th, from 3 to 7 p.m. They're throwing a bowling social at Flaherty's in Arden Hills. That is located at 1273 County Road E. For more information in regards to this particular event, you can contact Rose at 763-568-0493. 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We can also be heard online at KFAI.org and by searching the Filipino American National News, where our shows are archived up to 2 weeks. And you can also find us via the Google app and Apple Store by searching the KFAI app. And you can find our presence on both Instagram and Facebook. And on Facebook, if we are able to record a video interview, you will find that footage on our Facebook as well. But for our first story of the evening, Minnesota Governor Tim Walz announced the appointment of Judge Reynaldo Reggie Aligada Jr. to serve as an Associate Justice of the Minnesota Supreme Court. Judge Aligada will join the bench as the first Asian Pacific American justice in Minnesota history. I am humbled and honored to be selected as an Associate Justice of the Minnesota Supreme Court, said Judge Aligada in a press release from the Office of the Governor Tim Walz and Lieutenant Governor Peggy Flanagan. I am so grateful to the governor and his team for entrusting me with this great responsibility. I recognize the impact the court and the decisions have on the lives of Minnesotans, and I will strive to do justice and protect the rule of law. Judge Aligada currently serves as a district court judge for the 2nd Judicial District of Minnesota. He previously worked in the Office of the Federal Defender and as an associate at Robbins Kaplan Miller in Searcy. He also clerked for Judge Wilhelmina M. Wright on the Minnesota Court of Appeals and Judge Michael J. Davis on the U.S. District Court for the District of Minnesota. He's a graduate of Mitchell Hamlin School of Law and has served on the Board of Trustees since 2019. Judge Aligada has an exemplary career as a district court judge in the 2nd Judicial District, and he will bring the expertise to the Supreme Court, said Minnesota Supreme Court Justice Natalie Hudson. He has a superb legal mind and is widely recognized for his thoughtfulness, integrity, and warmth. Judge Aligada will be a tremendous asset to the court. Judge Aligada will fill the position of Associate Justice in the fall. Justice Theodora Kaitis, who currently occupies the role, has been appointed by Governor Walz to serve as the Chief Justice of the court upon the retirement of Chief Justice Hudson in September. Chief Justice Hudson, a one-time assistant dean at Hamlin University School of Law and one of Mitchell Hamlin's predecessor institutions, has served as Chief Justice since 2023. And for our second song of the evening, it is from a group, a groundbreaking group named Fanny. where you can find a documentary about this groundbreaking female band who at one point had three Filipina members in the band, two of which were sisters. And this is their track, Ain't That Peculiar, where you can also find a documentary on Fanny on your social media or social streaming platforms.
1: You guys are really speeding it up too much. I mean, you notice I'm trying to start it out slow. Okay. Alex? What's the matter with the guitar?

0: That's way too fast.
1: After this song, June's gonna have to stop because the cord. Well, she has to have a longer cord either for this one or the next one.
2: Well, I don't care if we stop.
3: All right, we'll stop after the song for her to change her cord.
0: Okay, tell us when we're rolling. June and Alice, June, everybody, just all of us lay back.
3: We are rolling.
0: You got it.

And that was Fanny with The Journey. And we do have time for another article for our basketball-loving Filipino fans out there. This comes from basketnews.com. Sharing the monumental feat with Jordan Clarkson, Dylan Harper is proud to represent every Pinoy on the NBA's biggest stages soon. Entering the 2026 NBA Finals means a lot to Dylan Harper, given how significant it is to his Filipino heritage. After scoring 12 points and grabbing 7 rebounds off the bench in San Antonio Spurs' Game 7 win over the OKC Thunder in the Western Conference Finals, Harper is ecstatic to soon honor his Pinoy roots and represent the Philippines in the best of 7 championship round. I think my focus is on these next games, the next series. Obviously, it's a blessing to represent the Philippines, where I'm from, the reigning number 2 pick of last year's draft told reporters after the Spurs 111-103 Game 7 win. I think me and Jordan Clarkson are doing a great job doing that. My biggest thing is to focus on what is in front of me. The upcoming NBA Finals will be the monumental for Filipinos as it will feature two players from opposing teams with Pinoy roots. The son of former NBA star and 5-time champion Ron Harper, Dylan is a Filipino-American whose mother, Maria Pizarro, hails from the province of Bataan and a former Division I basketball player. On the other side is Jordan Clarkson, the New York Knicks veteran, a former Sixth Man of the Year, is also of Filipino descent through his maternal grandmother. Regardless of who wins it all, the hoop-crazed Filipinos will remain victorious either way because a player with Pinoy blood is guaranteed to win an NBA championship ring. And for Jordan Clarkson, this is his second time to be in the NBA Finals. The first time as a member of the Cleveland Cavaliers. Unfortunately, that year, they did not win. And hopefully in the near future here in the Filipino American National News, we'll be able to work with the New York Knicks and the San Antonio Spurs in getting both Jordan Clarkson, who has appeared on the show one time, and Dylan Harper as guests to talk about this experience for the both of them coming up in the NBA Finals. But for right now, we're going to play our last song of the evening. It is from the artist known as Her, and the name of this song is The Journey. Stay tuned for Sound Effects.

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1: 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With your host, Jerry Stearns. Well, good evening to you. I'm Jerry Stearns, and tonight on Sound Effects, we're beginning a few weeks of, let's call them spooky stories, the kind of suspense things that many people adore. Later on, we'll start a series called Tales of the Museum, but we're going to start tonight with this piece, which is a 2004 Ogle Award winner for Best Horror Audio from the Willamette Radio Workshop in Portland, Oregon. It's called Next Year's Girl. It's about a girl and a monster and unexpected events. Ladies and gentlemen, let me introduce you to Next Year's Girl.
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3: In the autumn of my 18th year, I was sacrificed to the beast by the people of my village. It sounds dreadful, doesn't it? We'd always done it, you see. Each year, the black carriage came down from the castle and took a girl away, and the castle and the beast would leave us in peace for another year. It happened in my mother's time, and her mother's, and no one could remember how or why it started. We only knew we must continue. Even the girls knew. And while sometimes they went weeping, they always went willingly. That November day, however, black carriages were far from my mind as I wandered through the market, arm in arm with my best girlfriend, Nadia.
4: Bella, look at these apples.
5: Red as rubies and big as a fist. How much?
6: Half copper a bag.
5: For that, they should be real rubies. Two bags for half a copper.
6: Two bags, half a copper, and tell no one. I'm ashamed to call myself a merchant.
3: Neither Nadia nor I had ever really worried about the black carriage, if we thought of it at all that day. For it was the time of year when it came. We thought it would likely come for the town manager's daughter. Katya was lovely as a summer meadow, charming as a kitten, and pious as a judge. More ideal sacrificial fodder could not be imagined.
4: It looks like rain.
5: Let's go mushrooming tomorrow. There should be plenty.
4: All right. I'll meet you here at noon.
5: I'll bring you a basket. Good night, Nadia.
4: Good night, Bella.
3: Oh, bother. As I ran through the darkening afternoon, I thought only of reaching home before my woolen cloak was soaked through. Two great black horses churned the mud of our dooryard. The black carriage hitched behind them. A shadowy figure hunched beneath the tarp on the driver's bench, and my parents stood with gray faces and wet, hollow eyes. Here, take the apples, Mother. And don't cry. It will be all right.
5: May I ride up front?
7: As you wish. Yep.
5: They don't like being out tonight.
7: They don't care much for me.
5: Why? Are you cruel to them?
7: Of course not. They're valuable. Not mine. I'm very careful with them.
5: Then I suppose you'll be careful with me as well.
7: As I would of gold and jewels, miss.
5: How far is the castle?
7: Nearly at the top.
5: Tell me about the beast.
7: What do you wish to know, miss?
3: Everything. In the village, we knew nothing of the beast, save that he dwelt in the castle above and claimed a girl each year.
5: Is he so terrible?
3: I was young, you know. The young always have more curiosity than caution. I wanted to see this beast with my own eyes, since history proved it would not kill me.
7: He's not terrible to look upon.
5: Then he is terrible in other ways.
7: What do the other girls say of him?
5: Nothing.
3: The blank eyes of the other girls troubled me. What could be so horrible that they could not let themselves remember? And yet gave me courage. For if it were so horrible, at least I would forget. And there, quite suddenly, was the castle, crouched at the end of the road like a lurking animal. The moon was 2 nights shy of full, and beneath its light the stone walls and towers looked white, like bones.
7: Ho now, ho! Here, miss. Let me help you down. It's warmer inside. Come along. This is the Great Hall. The kitchens are that way, and your chamber is upstairs.
3: The hall was vast and empty. The ceiling lost in shadows and cobwebs. A fire large enough to roast an ox whole blazed at the far end, with an enormous black iron cauldron suspended in the flames.
7: This way, miss. Please. Master?
3: I faltered there at the last, I admit, on the threshold of the beast's very lair.
8: Show her in, Abel, and then you may retire.
7: Good evening, miss.
3: The beast sat in a great carved chair, in a circle of light from a tall candle. His hair was very long, and pale and silky as cream. His face was whiter still, white and smooth and handsome as a statue's. But his eyes, red as apples in the market. They held my gaze fast.
8: Be seated, if you please.
3: I did so, and he studied me rather as a small boy observes a crawling beetle. My assurance dissolved beneath his crimson eyes. My safety had been only an illusion. Small boys, after all, tear beetles to pieces for no better reason than boredom. The beast might do anything, and I had come here of my own free will.
8: Are you frightened, Bella?
5: Yes.
8: You know that you will leave here in 7 days, do you not? You will be well cared for and completely unharmed, with the exception of the requirements of the arrangement, and then return to your family and home.
5: What are the requirements of the arrangement? Will you tell me?
8: And when I do, will you sob and beg? No, I do not think you will.
5: Do the other girls?
8: Some of them have, yes. Some have waited until later to plead, and some never did. But I have never been asked so plainly and calmly.
5: Perhaps Abel has drugged me.
8: I think not. Although he did choose well this time.
3: I rather liked his smile. Fascination had overwhelmed fear once again, and I was entranced by this strange creature who looked so much like a man, and yet was so clearly not.
8: I cannot explain to you, Bella, and you would not understand if I did. But there are forces that I am in constant struggle with. I must keep my powers at full strength to combat them, and regrettably, that strength is fed by the blood of the innocent. Tonight, in the next 2 nights, then you will rest. Rest and forget. I am sorry I must do this, but there is no choice. The safety of your village depends on it.
3: He took me then, with those black-gloved hands, and his teeth were at my throat. But he was gentle and kind, as though I were a delicate, fragile thing, and not a healthy young woman brimming over with the red life he needed. Even as the blood flowed, there was no pain, no fear, only his scarlet eyes and his cool, impossible kiss. I woke on a rather nice feather bed, fully clothed, the sun's rays high and bright through the leaded window. I had slept late and felt thick-headed and slow as I sat up and stretched.
9: Oh, my God.
3: And then I remembered. My hand flew to my throat, felt the sore spots, two little marks no bigger than insect bites.
9: I have to go. I have to go home. I can't stay here.
3: Home, eh? Back to those who'd sent me here in the first place? Home, where they knew perfectly well there was something dark and corrupt in the castle, and yet they sent a daughter there each year? No, I could not go home. Nor did I blame them, I should add. They sent one child because they feared to lose them all. They were only doing what they thought best.
9: Two more nights with the beast.
3: At the thought of him, not the terrible word vampire that kept creeping into my head, but the beast himself, I felt neither fear nor disgust, but a fluttering thrill. He had charmed me, as a snake charms a bird, but he had not devoured me. I, who had wanted to see for myself, had had the beast's fangs in my very throat. He had drunk of my blood, and I still lived. And I felt as though I had discovered a dark, shining, immense secret. But there were many hours before nightfall, and perhaps I would be wise to pass some of them questioning Abel. Something the beast had said last night rang in my mind like an off-key note.
7: What are you doing out here?
9: Am I forbidden?
7: No, I'm sorry, miss. Please pardon my discourtesy.
9: If you will answer a question I have.
7: I will if I can, miss.
9: Was it the beast who chose me? Or was it you?
7: Miss, I'm sorry,
9: It's always you, isn't it? Everyone thinks it must be him, that you only describe us, but you're the one.
7: Miss, please.
9: How can you do it? Betray your own kind to that creature?
7: I have no choice.
9: You mean you feed him maidens to protect your own life? Coward.
7: No, miss, please. I mean, I cannot do otherwise. The beast has me in his power. You must understand, it is his will that controls mine. I must serve him as he wishes, bring him what he desires. I cannot refuse. Please, please, Miss Bella, please believe me. If I could take my own life to end this, I would. If I could take his, I would. But I can do neither. I'm his puppet.
3: How horrible, I thought. At least I would be freed in a few more days. At least I knew that my time with the beast was spent in the service of my village and family to protect them. Abel had to live here forever. And with the knowledge of his own part in the beast's bloody perversions. Why me? Why not Katya? She's much prettier and more beloved. Wasn't I a petty little thing?
7: I must choose a girl who has the courage to see it through. I've gotten very good at recognizing that courage. I've been waiting for you to be of age for several years now, Bella, because I knew I finally found the girl strong enough to help me end this nightmare forever.
9: You said you were in his power, that his will controls yours.
7: I cannot move against him myself. God knows I've tried. I can't even think of raising a hand to him during the night. If I come near him while he sleeps, I fall asleep myself until he rises.
9: Does he sleep now?
7: Yes, till the sun sets. I would not dare to speak so openly. Bella, I cannot do it, but you can. You can kill the beast and free your village from his extortion.
9: Now?
7: No. Tomorrow night is the time to strike. I will tell you all you must know tomorrow. Can you bear to have him drink from you again tonight?
9: Yes.
3: Could I bear it? I trembled at the thought, but not from dread. Bear it. I craved it.
7: Then you will help me. You will kill the beast and free us both. Free us all.
3: I told him yes. God and beast forgive me. I told him yes. I was thinking of next year's girl. And the one after her. And the one after her. And he was, after all, a beast. Was he not? He was a monster, not a man. Not our rightful lord or king. He, it, was a demon, a vampire. I was here on pains to keep my village safe from the beast. That was my task. How better could I do that than by destroying him? And in the red pools of his eyes that night, I sought accusation and found only kindness, even gratitude. I wished his hands would be hard and grasping, that he would bruise me. His teeth rend my flesh, that he would act like the monster he was. But he was as tender as before. I could not hate him, could not fear him. I wanted to stay wrapped in his arms forever, my blood flowing into him, and him loving me for it. He needed me, as I had never been needed by anyone and never would be again. And then he carried me like a child to my room, tucked me into bed. But I would not let him go.
4: More, come back.
8: I must not take more from you, child. Not with another night still to come.
4: Please.
3: He pressed a cool, benevolent kiss to my forehead and slipped away into the shadows. I slept only an hour or two before my eyes flew open. The moon blazed through the window, only a fingernail's crescent from fall, and there was madness in her glow. I could smell it like smoke.
4: I must be mad to have come here, to have stayed here, to feel this way.
3: The woman in the moon only mocked me, and her rays worked their lunatic will. I slipped from my clothes and stood naked in the window, stone and flesh in moonlight.
8: Oh, child, you are too beautiful for me to bear.
3: As though I had summoned him, and hadn't I? I turned to him, and he came to me, and I fell into his embrace.
8: Bella.
3: In that moment, I loved him. And yet tomorrow night, I meant to kill him. Who was the monster? It was only the moon that dazzled my eyes and made them sting and tear. Only the moon. And in the morning, I told myself nothing had changed. Hold to the course you have chosen and do not question. Do not think of the slow, deep kindness you felt in his undead heart. Do not think of your own heart throbbing with sympathy for his terrible loneliness. Do not think of his eternal eyes. I dressed and went searching for Abel. He was easy enough to find. The horses only sounded like that when he was near.
10: Is it terrible?
9: Not so bad. It is brief, and I sleep just after.
10: It was the last time for you or anyone. Listen closely. Bella, there is only one way to kill the beast. There is a weapon here, hidden in the hayloft. You must retrieve it. I can touch no weapons.
3: I climbed the ladder to the hayloft and followed Abel's directions, digging beneath great stacks of hay. At last, I uncovered a small, very heavy, leather-wrapped parcel. Is this it?
10: Yes.
3: Down on the stable floor, I unwrapped the package. The leather was lined with very thin pieces of heavy, dull gray metal. Then there were several layers of linen. Nestled in the old, brittle fabric was a small and gleaming dagger, its hilt and blade both wrought of silver.
10: Silver is deadly to the beast. One thrust into his heart, and he will fall, and we will be free.
3: The pretty, shiny thing, small as a toy, was suddenly ugly in my eyes.
10: The wrapping is lined in lead. You must keep it closed inside the castle, or he will sense it.
3: I held the dagger in my hand and hated it. I tried to imagine plunging it into the beast, and I knew I could not. It felt like an instrument of murder, not justice.
10: Think of next year, Bella. Think of the next girl I will have to bring here. You will know her. The village is small. Rosemary, maybe, or Eliza. She will bleed, and you will be safe in your bed. Will she be as brave as you, or will she tremble and cry? Maybe you'll hear her screams if the wind is right.
3: Stop it.
10: Who will be strong enough to do it if you cannot?
3: He had me. I could not turn away now. I was this year's girl. It was my duty. The thought of the black carriage in Rosemary's yard, or Eliza's, or Nadia's. No.
9: All right. All right, I'll do it. When?
10: Before he drinks. Before he enchants you.
3: He enchanted me at that moment from wherever he slept. He did not need to have my blood in his mouth for that.
10: Thank you, Bella. I have waited so long for a girl as brave and selfless as you.
3: Ultimately, it was the thought of next year's girl, of course, that steeled my resolve. I went to the beast's lair that night with a silver dagger hidden in the folds of my skirt and a stone heart in my chest.
8: Come in, Bella.
3: He smiled at me, and I smiled back, my heart cracking, my resolve melting once again. I did not hate him. He inspired not fear and revulsion, but awe and wonder, even sorrow, for he was so alone. And how much worse loneliness must be if it's eternal. Not even the comfort of death to look forward to. Perhaps then I might be doing him a kindness after all. Perhaps he had been waiting all these years, just as Abel had, for the maiden brave and merciful enough to put him out of his endless misery.
8: I will not see you after tonight, Bella. You must begin to forget before you return home.
4: I will never forget you.
8: You will. I will see to it. It is best. But not just yet. We have one more dance together. Come here, child.
3: All thoughts of murder, merciful or otherwise, fled my mind when he reached for me. Never mind, I thought. I take it all back. I could harm such an extraordinary being no more than I could rip the wings from an angel's shoulders.
4: Oh, I can't.
8: Bella, have I hurt you?
4: No, not you. Never you.
3: I rested my head against him. It was suddenly so heavy. Why was this my decision to make? What in my sheltered few years of life qualified me? I wanted only to do the right thing, and was less sure than ever of what that was, or for what reason.
8: What troubles you, Bella? Something is wrong.
3: I could not speak. I could not move. The beast gathered me up in his arms and dropped me instantly, a look of horror on his white face. The merest brush of silver through the fabric of my skirts, and he reeled, stunned, the coals of his eyes bursting aflame. And I panicked. It no longer mattered if I had meant to begin. It had begun without me. I tore the dagger free.
8: Bella, no! Wait!
3: And I stabbed him in the heart.
4: I'm so sorry.
3: I dropped to my knees beside him, horrified, and plucked the dagger out. Too late. It was a mortal wound, and had made him mortal as well. Already his eyes were dim as embers.
8: Bella, child.
4: I'm sorry, I didn't mean. Here, drink from me.
8: Too late. Bella, you must hurry.
4: What can I do? Tell me.
3: But the embers went out. The beast was dead. I had killed him.
4: No.
3: I could feel it in my bones. This was wrong. It was wretched and cruel, and I could not imagine how I had gotten here. With the beast lying dead at my feet, his blood on my gown, on my hands. The evil spell had not lifted, and the night still held horrors.
4: Abel?
3: The great hall was deserted. The full moon blinded me as I stepped from the castle. Abel? Are you out here? Right? It's finished. It's done.
11: I know.
3: He stepped from the shadows and stood before me. And he was different. Abel?
11: Bella. Thank you, girl. You have
10: done well.
3: I sat down on the cold stone steps and watched as Aber became something else. Something ancient and dreadful beneath the moon.
10: You freed your precious village from the beast. Brave little maiden. Succulent little morsel.
9: You tricked me so easily, Abel. You should be ashamed of yourself.
10: I leave shame to you. You were so easy to fool because you were so sincere of heart. Learn cynicism, child. It is your only hope of survival.
9: You've schooled me well. Don't fear. Did the beast keep us safe from you all those years?
10: Of course, silly girl. He was so old and tired, he lived only to protect your little village. He had grown so fond of you pathetic people.
3: He came towards me, his great paws silent on the stone. I wondered how I could understand the words from that slavering, fanged red mouth. Why didn't he just kill you?
10: He could not. He could only keep me in thrall. His powers replenished by a few drops of sweet blood each year. But that was enough to keep me from my true form. Until you, Bella, you brave, good-hearted simpleton.
3: He climbed the steps to me, all traces of humanity gone. He was shaggy and wild and reeking of rotten flesh. The ghosts of plump, screaming dinners.
10: Are you afraid now, miss?
3: Just do it if you mean to.
10: What a fine martyr you make, Bella.
3: He lunged at me with those terrible jaws, the moon flashing on his white fangs, meaning to tear out my throat.
10: Oh, no, you treacherous cow!
3: He backed away down the steps, bristling. And I realized I still held the silver dagger in my hand, its blade dark with the poor beast's blood. This, I held it out towards him. He retreated still further down to the courtyard. Oh, I was really so stupid. I can touch no weapons, and I believed you.
10: You were perfect, you little fool. And in the gratitude for your service, I'll let you live a few hours longer.
9: I'll still have this when we meet again.
10: But I'll be stronger then, well fed. And that little thorn won't even pierce my hide to the meat. You can't cower behind that trinket forever, Bella. You're mine, and I will taste your flesh. Silver be damned.
9: I don't believe I cowered.
10: Oh, but you will. Hide in the castle, why don't you? And we'll make a game of it when I return. While you wait, you can amuse yourself by imagining the fates of your darling parents, your precious Nadia. Perhaps you'll remember fear before I come for you.
3: Abel, or the thing he had become, had always been beneath his skin, vanished down the rocky trail leading to my home. I thought I would just sit there on the steps of that empty castle until I froze or starved or turned to stone. It didn't seem fair. I had always been such a good girl. I had done as I was told. Go to the castle, and I went. Let me drink from you, and I did. Kill the beast, and I did. And now look. Everything was wrong and could not be put right. I turned the dagger over in my hand. I touched the beast's blood, still wet. I brought my fingers to my lips, tasted the beast's blood. Oh, something flowed into me. Strength, yes, but more than that. Feeling. My heart broke all over again. I trembled with fear, and at last, my outrage kindled and caught fire. All right, then. There was no time to spare. Abel might even now be reaching the village. Standing in the baking heat before the fireplace, I kissed the dagger before I dropped it into the iron cauldron. Thank you. How little Abel must have thought of me to leave me there like that. It would be sweet to see the shock in his eyes when the heavy blade of the axe bit in and its fatal coating rushed through his blood. The molten silver had smoked when I dipped the axe head in, and the freshly honed edge flashed white in the moonlight. I rode to my destiny at a gallop, with sharp, gleaming death in my hand. I would protect my village. The head of the true beast would roll at my feet before the sun rose.
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1: 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I'm Jerry Stearns, and tonight on Sound Effects, we just heard Next Year's Girl, but we really have to include the credits.
2: 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Original music was composed by Mark Rose. 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Until next time, we at the Willamette Radio Workshop remain obediently yours.
1: Next Year's Girl won a Gold Ogle Award for the Best Horror Audio Production of the Year in 2004. And now I'm going to begin parts of a series for you. I'm only going to play four episodes. The series is called Tales from the Museum. It comes from darkerprojects.com. And I'll only play four episodes so you can find the rest of them for yourself. The stories are about a museum in Johnson City, Tennessee, where very odd things happen, and it's largely told from the point of view of

So our first episode of Tales of the Museum is number 4. It's about the second annual Haunted Museum Mystery Tour, in which psychics and mediums and fans of the occult all gather for an overnight program of supernatural activity. But you'll never know quite what's going to happen. This is episode 4 from Tales of the Museum, and it's called Beneath the Foundation.

Darker Projects presents Tales from the Museum, a miniseries written by Charles Russell, starring Perry Whittle as Keith Nash.

0: They were a well-behaved crowd, but quite excited just the same. I could see the same hopeful glow in each of their eyes, that sparkle that says, I want to believe. I folded my arms and leaned back against the wall to watch the show, and tried my best to keep a straight face.
1: Hello? Hello? May I have your attention, please? Is this thing on? Okay. Hello? Hi, and thank you. Greetings, fellow psychic investigators. On behalf of the New South Psychic Investigator Society, I welcome each of you to the 3rd annual Haunted Museum Tour.
0: I cannot believe Pierpont is letting this happen.
2: Are you kidding? Do you know how much money these people are paying for this?
0: A lot, I'm sure.
1: As some of you know, our first expedition consisted of 15 of us. In the second expedition, we had 50 researchers. Yeah. Tonight, there are over 75 of us, including a TV news crew. The management of this museum has asked me to remind each of you to stay within your assigned groups during the tour and your assigned research area. Yeah, We can't have another incident like last year. No, that would be bad.
0: Incident?
2: Ouija board team on the roof. It's a long story.
3: Hey, guys.
2: Casey, well, don't you look dapper in your I Survived the Haunted Museum Tour t-shirt?
3: It glows in the dark, too. Boss, I need a favor. A really big favor.
0: Let's hear it.
3: Okay, I'm with Group 5 over there. You see those two goth girls?
0: The twins?
3: Harmony and Joy. They do tarot cards. Anyway, they are, like, really into spiders. They have spider tattoos on their arms, even. Would you be upset if I cut them from the herd later on and took them through the arachnid room? I was thinking they might get a charge if I introduced them to Penelope.
0: Just don't let her get out of her cage. You know how she gets.
3: Thanks, boss. Hey, ladies.
2: Penelope?
0: Our giant tarantula. Big, hairy, and ugly. I walked in there a few days ago. She was snacking on a chihuahua.
2: Ew!
1: The doors will be locking in 15 minutes at midnight. They will reopen tomorrow morning at 7:30, right after breakfast. Oh, and the big news this year, the blackout. That's right. It's confirmed the lights in the museum will go out for 1 hour tonight. This will make a zone

0: electronic interference. Isn't that magnificent? I know, right? So, everybody mingle and get to know each other. Remember, whether skeptic or believer, we're all stuck together for the next 7.5 hours. And there's no telling what you might bump into tonight. Now, everybody have fun. I'll be here if you need me. Thanks. Mr. Nash, a word, please. Oh, good evening, Dr. Mancuso. Mr. Nash, is everything in readiness?
1: Absolutely. I have 2 staff people with each group and people on patrol in the hallways. I have the secure areas cordoned off, and I was even able to cash in a favor and get 2 EMTs standing by downstairs.
0: Oh, excellent. And the breakfast buffet?
1: Just got off the phone with the caterer. There'll be hot beverages, juices, and an assortment of vegetarian and non-vegetarian foods.
0: Mr. Nash, you must have been a wedding planner in a previous life. If you had been here last year, we wouldn't have had to go to McDonald's.
1: Well, last year I was still a cop.
0: Oh, good-looking, organized, a hint of danger. I like that. Oh, Vanessa. Vanessa, I need to speak with you.
1: Helene, please don't ever leave me alone with that woman.
2: What, you don't like the crazy mystic woman?
1: Let's change the subject. What about those clay tablets the Smithsonian sent you? You still translating?
2: I was right. It's a different version of Gilgamesh, but without Enkidu.
1: That's smart person talk again, isn't it?
2: I have to finish up my report and hand those tablets over to the courier in the morning. Speaking of that blackout, you're sure the lights stay on in my building, right?
1: The East Wing won't be affected, just the museum proper and the annex. The offices and the labs will be safe and illuminated.
2: Excellent. We'll see you at breakfast. Does Marla know the caterers you hired are all ex-cons?
1: Doesn't mean that they can't put out a fine buffet. Besides, they're a legit startup business and they need the work.
2: Righto. See you in the morning.
1: All right, people. The tours will be starting in 20 minutes. Check your rosters and start rounding your groups up. I want this smooth and by the numbers.

0: All right, folks, 15 minutes to zero hour. All groups check in now.
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5: Group five, Wickle.
0: Everybody sit tight. The clock is running. Going dark in 5, 4, 3, 2, 1. Ladies and gentlemen, we are now running on emergency lights for 1 hour. Emergency traffic only on the radios. Here's hoping nothing happens. What the?
6: Mr. Nash, please come to the second floor gallery and please hurry.

0: Mala?
1: We're in here, the taxidermy room.
2: Too many. I can't. No!
1: Oh, it happened as soon as the lights went out. This happened.
2: I can't. Hadrian, help me!
0: I'm calling the EMTs.
2: No. Don't worry. She's fine.
1: Hey, Adrian? Is that you?
2: Hello, Mala. It's a pleasure to finally speak with you.
0: What just happened?
1: My niece, Angie. She's a channeler. Spirits speak through her. She has an unbelievable talent. She's been in touch with Adrian here for about 3 weeks now.
2: She's a natural. You shouldn't have brought her. When the lights went out, she was hit with a flood of voices at once. Angie's still inexperienced. She couldn't guard herself. Good thing you dragged her in here, Mala. There's no ethereal action in this room.
0: None?
2: Well, there is a ghost cat in that corner over there, but he's just a cat.
1: And where is Angie?
2: I guess you could say that she's in the back of her own mind. Don't worry, she's okay. She knows what's going on. I can't make her body do something she doesn't want it to. Help me up, Mr. Nash. Thank you.
0: So this joint really is haunted. Some of us are not insane.
2: Mr. Nash, there are numerous spirits living here. This building has been many things, hasn't it? A hospital, a school, an office building, now a museum. The ghosts are from overlapping time frames. They have different levels of awareness, but it was strange. Most of the voices, they weren't begging or asking for anything. They were trying to tell her something. Something important.
1: What?
2: I don't know. It was about something under the foundation. Mr. Nash, you wouldn't have happened to have access to the building blueprints, would you?
0: Well, the originals were lost, but I do have some copies that were pieced together a few years ago. They're in my office.
2: That might work.

0: Here we go.
1: Mr. Nash? Mr. Nash, do you read?
0: Nash here.
1: Sir, we might have something weird going on here. The computer nerds with all the electronic gear, they say that there was just a major spike in the ambient level of bioelectromagnetic activity. Right now, they're scanning the auditorium for temperature fluctuations.
0: Keep me posted.
1: 10-4.
0: Adrian, would you know anything about, Mala? Should she look like that?
2: Like what?
0: Like she's in a trance.
2: Oh, Adrian stepped out for a minute. She's gonna see what she could find out. Mr. Nash, you seem very accepting of all of this. You strike me as someone who, well, should be a serious skeptic.
0: Ma'am, I've been here for 6 months. In those 6 months, I've seen and experienced a few things that just don't make sense. There are several people like that here. I'm just glad we're not all crazy.
2: Oh, you're not crazy. Not yet.
3: There's a man. He's buried beneath this building. He's screaming. He's so alone. He doesn't even remember his name. That's what the other ghosts are trying to tell Angie. They wanted her to help him because...
0: What kind of help?
2: Well, there are several ways to become disembodied or entrapped. You can pass away during certain astronomical cycles. You can pass away with unfinished business. You can experience a true tragedy.
3: He doesn't remember what happened. The others say that he has always been down there, screaming. He's begging for help. He's screaming louder now. He knows I can hear him. The others want to help him, but they can't.
0: Why not?
3: He is under the building, beneath the foundation. The others, they dare not go down. There's something else down there.
0: Boy.
3: A presence. Something ancient. Something trapped there. It's evil. It's ancient.
2: Oh.
3: They told me it was something so old, so evil. It can't be described.
0: So what do we need to do?
3: We need to go downstairs and find the screaming man. We have to find him and release him. Now.
0: Can we wait for the lights to come back on?
3: No. The Devourer is growing in strength. Apparently the lights in the building have been keeping it at bay. If it breaks loose of whatever is holding it down there, everybody in this building will be at risk.
0: Figures. Mala, you know where all the groups are. Go circulate and keep an eye on things. Adrienne, let's grab a couple flashlights.

0: All aboard. Express elevator to the bowels of the building. Nervous?
1: Yes. Yes, I am. You?
0: Of course I am. Is our friend still screaming?
1: More like he's weeping. He knows we're coming, but he's afraid we won't find him. Man, I'd kill for a smoke right now.
0: And the other thing?
1: It's still there, waiting. I can't tell where. I can sense it, though.
0: Here we are. Good. The emergency lights are on.
1: It's still very dark.
0: What do you say we find him and get out?
1: Good plan.
0: That was the furnace, I hope. Come on, let's make this fast.
1: Yes. He's down this hall. Poor man. He's weeping. Here, he's behind this door. I can hear him.
0: Storage 2B. Here we go. This should be it.
2: Group 2 calling Nash. Come in, please.
0: Nash, what is it?
2: Me again, sir. The computer nerds just read another electromagnetic spike. They're also saying that there is an 8-degree temperature variance in the center of the auditorium.
3: This is Group 1. Hey, look. For what it's worth, I've got a medium here who keeps telling me that something is blocking her reception.
0: Groups 3, 4, and 5, check in. Anything happening?
4: No, sir. Negative.
3: Wickle.
0: All units, keep me posted.
1: Concerned?
0: Oh, the auditorium is directly above us. Let's find our screamer.
1: It's hard to see in this room. He's here, right here, under the floor. We have to get him out.
0: How? This is thick concrete.
1: We just have to crack it. I think any size opening will do.
0: I'll be right back.
1: Where are you going?
0: Out here. There's a tool lock. Aha! One sledgehammer. Where?
1: Right here. The floor, right here. Please hurry. He's in agony.
0: Is there anything left of this guy?
1: No, just a spirit trace. Again. Hit it again. He's almost free.
0: That him?
1: Yes, he's free. He says thank you. He says, look out!
0: Emergency, emergency. Any radio unit, respond. This is Nash. All units, respond.
1: Or won't hold it. It's coming through.
0: I need someone to get to the breaker room and throw the switch for the basement lights. Someone respond.
1: What happened?
0: Oh, the lights came on.
5: Nash, are you down here?
0: We're in the storage room.
5: Casey was trying to call you on the walkie-talkies. You didn't answer, so he called me. I found Marla, and she told me that... What happened to the door? It looks like a truck hit it.
0: Would you believe something ancient and evil?
5: Business as usual, you mean?

0: Mr. Nash, may I speak with you?
1: Sure, come on in. Just knock that stuff out of the chair. But are you Angie or Adrienne?
0: I'm Angie. I won't be long. I just wanted to thank you. Thank you for everything. For last night. You didn't have to take any part of it seriously.
1: Like I told Mala, I'm just happy to know I'm not crazy.
0: You've had doubts?
1: Angie, I was in the Gulf War. I was an undercover narcotics cop. I've actually had people try to kill me, but I was always a survivor. But this place, it can get to you. Apparently, I belong to the sad group of people who can see and hear some of the things in this place. Sometimes these images get into my head. You know, there's this broom closet just down the hall. I can't even bring myself to touch the doorknob.
0: Good thing. Adrian told me that someone was murdered in there back in 1893.
1: Thank you for sharing.
0: Well, Adrian wanted me to tell you that the ghosts in the building mean no harm, except for that thing in the basement.
1: Ugh, that's what I'm typing up. I want a backup generator on those lights down there.
2: And we also wanted you to know that if you need any help, Mullen is where to reach us.
1: Adrian? I'm glad to hear that. Like I said, this place...
2: We know. We have to go. Mulla's waiting.
1: Before you go, can I ask you a question? Since you're my first ghost. If it's too personal, just say so.
2: Sure.
1: What were you before you died?
2: I died in a car wreck. Fort Lauderdale, in 1964. I was on my way to work. I was on the evening shift at Chess Mayhem, a go-go.
1: You were a go-go dancer?
2: I was a headliner. We'll see you around. Hello, Dr. Mancuso.
3: Well, Nash, I just handed those tablets over to the courier. How about walking me to my car, big boy?
1: No problem.
3: Hey, I didn't know you smoked.
1: I don't. Gave it up years ago. What's that, a matchbook?
3: It says, Girls, Girls, Girls, Shay Mayhem at Go-Go, Downtown Fort Lauderdale. Where did you find this?
1: It's a gift from someone I met last night.

0: 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Featured in the cast were Perry Whittle as Keith Nash, Alistair Stewart as Casey, Amanda Fitzwater as Dr. Helene Mancuso, M. Sierra Garcia as Mala Monroe, and April Smith as Angie Monroe and Adrian. Additional voices by Colin Snow, Zach Fester, M.J. Cockburn, and Paula Cartwright. Original music composed by Joey Stuckey and Kevin McLeod. The series is produced by Ellie Hirschman. Post-production by M.J. Cockburn. The executive producer for Darker Projects is Eric Busby. This has been a Darker Projects production.
1: Darker Projects cannot be held responsible for any abnormal psychic phenomena that may occur during the playback of this episode.
2: That was episode 4 of Tales of the Museum. 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
3: In recognition of the freedom of speech protections on the First Amendment and the FCC's relaxed policy on late night and overnight language, this KFAA program may include song lyrics that some listeners might find objectionable. Listener discretion is advised.
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8: 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It's archived. This is Abby's Room for One Radio. You're at the end of your week, or the beginning of the next one, or somewhere in the middle, because our work weeks never end, but rock, well, that never dies. Here's some stuff. She hasn't got a-

Okay, I'm back. I want to say it was restful. It wasn't restful. It was something the hardest, most stressful couple of weeks I've had in a really long time. Probably, if not, anyone who knows me, probably have not seen me in my most sparkly state. So I'm trying to get back at it, trying to get back to the new music. I'm really behind in looking into those things, so forgive me if you're like, duh, that came out forever ago. Yeah, I'm getting as much of it in as I can. Current events, though, O'Hara. I mean, I had nothing to do with it, but I kind of love that I got a message from someone saying congratulations on getting rid of Chief O'Hara. I did not. But wouldn't that be nice? That would be lovely. Anyway, yeah, I absolutely love the whole thing about all this, like, that boo-hooing from Mayor Fry and the police. Like, they had to work overtime. They missed birthdays. And it turns out, like, despite all the calls about brutality from ICE agents, and they didn't show up. So they collected overtime for stuff they didn't do, which, you know, nobody should be surprised by. Zero. Nobody. But here we are. And it's time for the rest of them to go, too. So I will play new stuff, but let's start off everything with a racer with a policeman do, just because, well, that's where I'm at. Yeah, and I've got some new stuff. I'll get around to it. It's going to be a mess. It's not going to be my best show. I'm sorry. It's just, I'm clunky. It was one of the hardest semesters I've ever had, and just everything. And it was like sitting down with a friend and talking through everything. I was like, oh God, I've been getting mad about everything because of other things, and I've been hurting in all directions. And I'm sure a lot of people are feeling that way too. So let's just embrace this show as messy. Not my best, but we're here and we're doing it. Yes. All right. To the police. Screw you.

easers, not erasers. Oh my god. That's how my brain's. Yep.

Okay, a record that totally got me through my grading and just like so much love to it. That was lost my page. Le Cachette with the Police, called Police is translation. I love this record. It kind of came out of left field. I again really need to ask like what happened. Like the other ones are fine, but this record is so. Speaking of Savage Beat, I love them. The Bright Lights, Tail Shadows. 2026 release, also one of my top records this year. Blood on the Knees, Police Truck. Now I am going to, it's my like summertime activity. I mean, I have real serious academic work that I need to do, but what I really need to do is find out every project that Jackie's been in, every single one of them. I'm obsessed with the new President of Telms, and this one, Police Truck, which is Exquisite Corpse is a translation, if you've done that little art game. Really dark lyrics, it's awesome. Jodie Foster before that with And Still Not Loving the Police, and Easers, not Eraser, I don't know. I mean, well, I'm dyslexic, so there you go. Policeman do. So, where do I go? I mean, I'm super excited about the new Cure record, of course. Seeing them live was even better than expected. A lot of things that I spent a lot of time just kind of re-listening to. Maybe we start if they have a Total Con, actually, because I loved their 45, so we're gonna do that. Private Function from Australia. Actually, we do a couple Australia stuff. All over the place. But let's do Cure. Let's start with that one. It's Middle Fingers in the Air. In one of my activities, I collect these for fun. And, 5 to 10 a day. It's kind of cool. So in those activities, as I collect them like little gold stars of achievement, this was, we'll play the new one off Moon, Mono Face. Not Moon Face. Again, dyslexic. Mono Face. There we go. This is Cure with Middle Fingers in the Air. This is a translation. So Abby's Room for One Radio here on KFAI, your community radio station, entering a few weeks of respite, theoretically, from classes, but not really. It was a rough time. Hunting Sean, ill trust on the cops and the boys in black at the shops with the path of bones and the favorite red rocks.

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This train wreck, it's archived for 2 weeks, and that's so awesome. And, of course, you can always message me. I've got files and files forever, you know, if you really, like, want to go through the canon of terrible. You're more than welcome. That was Comet by Wire. Wire is like 2003 release. Totally caught me off guard. Didn't expect it. And I've been addicted to that song forever. And like, it has been a really stressful couple of weeks. Like, really had some like first full out like panic attacks.

so much. Really have the sort of classic sound, punk rock sound that I'm just really into. I could listen to that just all day. It's, you know, not hyper complex, just perfect. Before that, we heard Concrete Lawn, another band from Sydney, Australia that I adore, and they have a new 2-song EP that was Return to Dust. Before that, Private Function with Music Sucks, F you. Melbourne, I love them. I love them so much. And then Cure, speaking of ultimate love. The new release is Boniface, and Pogo Records in the States is it. I'm so excited, so happy that Offsides is back in action. Like, that just makes my day. That was Middle Finger in the Air as a translation, because my French is terrible. As an understatement. Let's see, where do we want to go? Now do I want to play Total Con? Yeah, now I want to play Total Con. We have that coming up, Colony Drop. We have the new one from Picket Line. Almost forgot. Bleh. And something else I was really excited about, Close Talkers. Ah, that's right. All right, Abby's Room for One Radio here on KFAI.

All right, that was a new one from Picket Line with Vengeance. Before that, Nuts. I'm not sure if I'm ever saying that right, but Broken Teeth, Eyes Gouged Out. If I'm right, this is that band from Toulouse that I'm totally obsessed with, which Toulouse doesn't, that music like that doesn't really come out of Toulouse, so it's just really odd. Close Talkers. Ah, oh, love it, love it. It's on No Norms Records. Love that guy so much. And Close Talkers, Disparity. Fantastic. Absolutely fantastic. Colony Drop, before that, they're from Japan. There's translation is roughly There's No Glory in Death. Again, I'm using, you know, Google Translate, so I'm sure that some of these are straight up laughable, but we'll see. A Future Without War is the title of the record. Before that, Meanwhile, so yes, if you heard that and were like, that sounds like Discharge, it's because it basically is. It is the members of Discharge. So they have a 4-song EP that's out. That's the title cut off that, Conflict of Memory. So yeah, yo, more Discharge. Can build an identity around that. I love it so much. Anyway, I lost where I was going. Total Con, of course. Hey, Liz, you are the best. I love the fact that like you get equally as excited about them and message. It just makes my day. I love hearing from people, love hearing the bands you love, and most of all, love Liz, because she just gets it. She's on it, and it's just like the highlight of my week to see those emails. I don't always get back to everybody, but I do see it, and so thank you. That's awesome. From Valencia, Spain, this is Core, C-O-R. Translation is roughly fall, forget, repeat, because I will botch this tremendously, but I kind of dig it. It's kind of got a little bit of peace punk to it. Almost reminds me of The Suburbs a little bit from the Minnesota one band. Kind of into that. That's cool. We got a throwback, Effigies. Collapse, we got to revisit again. Rogue Song, I just got new to them because, again, I'm out to find out everything that Jackie's ever been in. Oh, and Mad World. They have a single that's out. Maybe we start with this because, all right, so they do a cover of Bruce Springsteen. First of all, I believe the new attacks that are happening via ICE in New Jersey. I don't know. I present that it takes personal vendettas out on, you know, individuals on entire communities. I mean, we saw that with Minnesota. There's a handful of people, but also what we represent, and they came down full force. And honestly, I part of me is like, is this about Bruce? This whole thing could be about. Yeah, it's about racism. Let's get down to the brass tacks of it all. It's a racist system, but this is, yeah. Normalizing racism, it's the most disturbing thing I've ever seen. So solidarity with those out in New Jersey fighting back and doing your thing. It's great. It breaks the hearts of us out here to see it happening there. Keep fighting. That's the point. So Mad World, we should do that. So Times Have Changed, that's the cup we're going to play, but they do a great cover of Hungry Heart, and it cracks me up because, yeah, if you ever read the Bruce's like autobiography, it's funny. It's really funny. Let's start everything off with Mad World, and then we'll go to Core, and then we'll more Cure, you know, something along those lines. Like I said, just getting back in the swing of things. Abby's Room for One Radio here on KFAI, your community radio station. Thanks to your support, your donations, you make it happen. Also, we are all volunteer, so I do this volunteer. This is, you know, obviously nobody would pay me to do this, so, but it really is about, you know, the community representing itself for itself and on air, and that's pretty special. And my voice goes out to space.

Oh, shoot. That was Still Defiant with Your Day Will Come. Cue up before that with basically Break Down the Barriers, the walls, you know, because I was playing Effigy, the walls. That came out in 1983. The Cure record is brand new, and hopefully physical copies soon. I just can't wait. Anyway, Dim Rebellion before that with King of My Day. That's some Swedish Oi, because you need that, from 2002. I did a couple of things from way back and way back. So, yeah, sometimes the Wire record. Well, wild. Anyway, before that, Rouge Sang, Blood Red is the translation, and Grisel is, it's kind of a combination in between grayness, gloominess. Anyway, that member is in Grisel. Grisel's got a new release coming out in September, and I cannot handle it. They keep putting out little snippets of, like, just the stuff they're working on, and it's so solid. Oh my god, it's so good. Can't get enough. Collapse before that with Getting Used to the Dirt. That's what I've been trying to do. I tried to catch up with my gardening. I am behind. I am super behind. And then Core with from Spain. There, if anything else, fall forget. And I feel like I miss something here. There's a big gap. I know what I played. It's just hiding. Hold on. There we go. The whole rant about Bruce Springsteen. How could I forget? That was Mad World with Times Have Changed. So that's their demo. Two-song demo that just came out. Let's do Miss June Anxiety, because, man, that has been what I have been struggling with this week, past couple weeks. And, you know, kind of didn't realize it until it comes out sideways. So, yeah. Abby's Room for One Radio here on KFAI. Mostly new punk. Yeah, you know, explore.

change? Where are the Twinkies? What's on sale?

special duties with my voice cracked. Special duties with Police State. Before that, speed was a factor. It's the Plan 08 that came out in 2023. Really, yeah, need to come back to that. Illiterates, one of the most just blistering records of last year. That was Does Not Compute, off the Does Not Compute record. Before that, Replacements with Customer. Yeah, because I gotta do stuff. Apparently, I've got a gigantic patch order, which means that everybody and their uncle is coming in to talk about something. So there you go. Before that, Radioactivity. They have a new release, but I just love this. Infected Sleep split so much. So I played Infected. Before that, Miss June with Anxiety on Repeat, because that has been the theme of the past few weeks. So hopefully, well, according to my dog behind me, this one is twitching away, so she's dreaming. I mean, we should just take a nap. So we're going to take a little nap. Yeah, I mean, theoretically. Technically, this airs at, like, almost midnight, so you're going to bed. I, on the other hand, never sleep. So there we go. Abby's Room for One Radio here on KFAI, your community radio station. We'll see you around.

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All right, DJ Zuthi here. Here comes that sax solo. Great to be with you. Welcome to June. Hey, we're the first show in June on KFAI tonight, the heavy rotation. Episode number 43 tonight. What are we going to do? Going to spin a bunch of 45s gathered during recent travels. Going to preview a couple of shows coming up that I'm excited to see. Just going to start out with some random stuff. And going to play a couple things I found off the new arrival shelf here at the station. Since I'm only here once a month, I don't get a chance to peruse the racks very often. And I got here early enough, so I perused the racks and found a couple things I want to spin. So we'll just start out with some stuff that was bouncing around in my head and a request or two. And then we'll move on to some other things. Okay, please stay tuned.

All right, wrapping up that first set, Dwight Yoakam, Nothing But Love from the Three Pairs album. I heard that one earlier today. Now, play that one. Started off tonight's show with Saturday's Child from the Monkees. That was a request from JJ Cool M, previous requester, friend of the show. Surprising pick from him for that one. So that was written by David Gates for the Monkees. So I followed that up with another David Gates tune from Bread, London Bridge. That is from the first Bread album, which I enjoy quite a lot. It's not quite as softy ballady as they became. All of a sudden, they started having hits with those soft tunes, and then they stopped. They just kind of got into releasing those softer tunes because they became hits, and they had a lot of hits with those. But there was also a rockier side to them, if you care to explore that. After that, I Don't Blame You At All was from Smokey Robinson and the Miracles, one of the later Smokey Robinson tunes before he decided to take off and go solo. But I think that one was from 71. And then another one written by Smokey Robinson but done by the Jackson 5. I always, whenever I happen to hear a Jackson 5 tune, I find myself astonished at the talent of Michael Jackson. Despite whatever all the stuff that happened later on, they had it. And also just listening to the musicianship and the arrangements and the playing of the Funk Brothers crew at Motown, it's fantastic stuff. All right, I got in a little bit early tonight, so I was able to peruse the new release shelves here at the old Bailey Building KFAI, and found a couple that I want to play. This is from The Long Honeymoon. I haven't had a chance to check them out live or hear their record until tonight when I found it on the shelf. Anyway, this is The Long Honeymoon and a tune called Float Away here on Everywhere at Once.

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All right, we had a couple there from Steely Dan, The Royal Scam, which actually just yesterday celebrated its 50th birthday. 50th anniversary for The Royal Scam, 1976, May 31st. That was an album that I just, for some reason, had never listened to the whole thing or had never listened to it up until a couple years ago, and it's really grown on me. It was always kind of, I don't know, not badly reviewed, but reviewed as just not as good as all the rest of the albums for some reason on the things that I read. But anyway, I finally got around to it, and it's becoming one of my favorites. So that was Kid Charlemagne, and before that was Green Earrings. Before that, a couple of things, like I say, that I found on the local shelf, new arrivals here at the studio. A couple from Slim Dunlap, who just had a re-release of his albums with a bunch of demo tracks and other outtake type stuff. That was Times Like This, which has always been a song that has meant a lot to me. And that was the demo version. That's off a compilation called Every Little Word. I guess it has his two released albums and then a bunch of outtakes and demos and stuff. Prior to that was Loud Guitars. I had to make sure I had enough louds in there. And started that set off with The Long Honeymoon. Their album is called The World Is Waiting, and that was a track called Float Away. I'm going to spin a couple more now from another album that has always been big with me and is also celebrating an anniversary, or actually we missed it. It was May 16th, 1966, 60 years of Pet Sounds. Another album that I've listened to extensively, debated endlessly, and defended endlessly also. I don't know. It's one of those things. It's kind of odd. It winds up on a lot of best of lists, and people seem to not get why it's on best of lists. And of course, everything is subjective, but it's kind of a grower, not a shower. It's not something that's going to blast you out of your mind, you know, upon first listening, I don't think, for most people. But it takes some closer listening and some closer introspection, maybe. It's a very personal record. It's something that wasn't really happening. I mean, in 1966, people weren't writing quite that personally, and especially somebody in their early 20s probably wasn't taking on most of the issues of aging and trying to figure out where they are in life in their early 20s in an artistic manner. So it's always meant, I've always liked it a lot, and I'm going to play a couple tunes from it. Going to start out with What are we going to start out with? We're going to start out with the first track, Wouldn't It Be Nice, here on the Heavy Rotation.

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2: All right, there were a few from Pet Sounds. Happy 60th birthday, Pet Sounds. I know there's an answer. That's not me, and wouldn't it be nice? Three faves. All right, going to preview a show coming up June 13th. Willie Wisely is going to be playing at Ice House, and he's going to be playing his album She all the way through, I believe, with some other tracks. 30th anniversary for that album. Hard to believe. Time marches on. But always a favorite local guy of mine, Willie. So I'm going to play a couple tunes from that. And here's the opening track, Go, here on The Heavy Rotation.

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All right, a couple from Del Amitri. Excited to see them. They'll be at First Ave on June 14th. Not necessarily sure of the time. That was always the last to know. A big fave kind of riff rock thing. And before that, This Side of the Morning from the Waking Hours album. And then started out with a couple from Willie Wisely, who will be playing his She album at Ice House on June.

13th. That was Loander My Guitar and Go from the She album, which I believe he will be playing that top to bottom and then putting on some other tracks after that or something like that. I don't know. And I think he'll have a special release on vinyl of that album with some other things. I don't know. There's some big package. If you search online, you can find it. You can find it. All right, for the last, what we got, 50 minutes until Sonic Pleasure. Georgia and Al should be in. Stick around, see what they have going on. Next week will be David Wiley's June edition of Grinder's Switch. So make sure to stick around. Well, yeah, stick around. You can stick around until then. Just leave it tuned to KFAI until, you know, next Monday at midnight. How about that? And then I will be back on July 6th. Ugh. We'll be in the heart of the summer at that point. These years just keep sailing by. Anyway, for the last 50 minutes, or since I've just talked for, you know, a minute, the next 49 minutes, we will have a bunch of singles. I was on a little vacation and snuck in some record shopping at the same time. And found some 45s that I did not have. And I'm going to spin those. And hopefully they'll be cool. I have not had a chance to listen to them since I listened to them quickly in the store just to make sure they weren't totally beat. And we'll see if they let me down. So anyway, we're going to start out with The Kinks on Everywhere at Once.

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All right, it's getting a little crazy around here, flipping around those singles. Especially when they're, 2 minutes long and all that kind of thing. Anyway, where are we at here? That was the Incredible Bongo Band with Bongo Rock. Before that, more Beach Boys, Little Bird. Actually, that was the flip side of the Friends single. Before that, Jet Fighter from the 3 o'clock. Happy Birthday was from Giorgio. Yes, the same Giorgio Moroder who would become famous for I Feel Love and producing Donna Summer Records and Midnight Express soundtrack and a lot of things like that. Started out as kind of a bubblegum guy in the early 70s. Before that, Mick Jagger, a solo tune from the Performance soundtrack. That was Memo from Turner. Lulu's take on The Man Who Sold the World, that was produced by Mick Ronson and had some Bowie stuff there in the background, vocals and some other things. I think the sax too. And started out with Waterloo Sunset from the Kinks. All right, about 36 minutes to the top of the hour in Sonic Pleasure. Let me continue on with this Manic 45 set.

All right. It's going to wrap it up for me tonight. Please stay tuned to Sonic Pleasure. It's Al in Georgia. That was Dave D. Dozy, Beaky Mick and Titch with Hold Tight, and doing the Coke jingle before that. Ted Cassidy doing the Lurch from the Addams Family. The Sweet Alexander Graham Bell. Flamin' Groovies with Slow Death. The Heartbreakers with Born to Lose. Bruce Springsteen, Sherry Darling, and started that set off with Gil Scott-Heron. The Revolution will not be televised. Okay, I hope everybody has a good month. David Wiley will be here next week. And like I say, stay tuned to Sonic Pleasure here on KFAI.

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1: In recognition of the freedom of speech protections on the First Amendment and the FCC's relaxed policy on late night and overnight language, this KFAI program may include song lyrics that some listeners might find objectionable. 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
1: And Al. Hello, pleasure seekers. Congratulations on making it through May. We are just about halfway through the year in June, and happy to have you along with us.
0: And it is the first anniversary of Al being on the show tonight.
1: It is?
0: It is.
1: What'd you get me?
0: Oh, just the show.
1: Oh, okay. That's good for now.
0: Yeah. Anyways, we'll have some fun tunes for you. And studio line is 612-341-0980. 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

0: we still here?
1: The Surf Rats with Baby Please Don't Go from Trouble Straight Between the Eyes from Lost Moment Records. The Electric Prunes with General Confessional from the album Release of an Oath from 1969 from Rhino Warner Records. Dropkick Murphys with The Boys Are Back from Signed and Sealed in Blood. And then George Harrison with I Remember Jeep from the album All Things Must Pass from 1970, and started out with the Sonic Pleasure theme song from the Stereophonic Space Sound Unlimited with the Wobbler from the Fluid Soundbox off of Mai Tai. And we got some more tunes coming your way, starting with the Trashmen with their cover of House of the Rising Sun.
0: A lot of these we want to mention were on the very first show that I did as co-host. Some of these I had a hand in picking. Well, I have a hand of picking out a lot of things for the show, but I just kind of pick and choose through the first year and playing back a few of my personal favorites and just a couple of other ones that we may have missed.
1: Right.
0: Right.
1: So here we go with Trashmen, House of the Rising Sun, right here on Sonic Pleasure, 612-341-0980. 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

0: That just screams summertime, doesn't it?
1: Yes.
0: Maybe not on a kind of a rainy early morning here in the Twin Cities, but the seeds have been planted. So, and that was a song we played, I think, on the second show that I was co-host, a summertime song. I had to pick out one.
1: Yes, Rockaway Beach. And then House of the Rising Sun from the Trashmen. And going to go into a four-song set from Dead & Company.
0: We were lucky enough a year ago to see them play at the Sphere. And shortly after that, we decided to dedicate a show or two to some of the songs from there. So which ones are we going to hear?
1: Well, one I've got lined up is Cold Rain of and Snow, which I got lined up right now. And a couple of others. Let's see. Johnny
0: Be Good?
1: No. Shakedown Street.
0: Shakedown Street, okay.
1: Is one of them. Oh, yeah, and Johnny Be Good.
0: Mm-hmm.
1: Okay.
0: That was their encore.
1: Right. So we'll get started with Cold Rain and Snow here on Sonic Pleasure, 612-341-0980. Also log on to KFEI.org and listen on demand 24/7.

In the Haight-Ashbury neighborhood of San Francisco stands a modest Victorian townhouse. It is the home of a young psychedelic rock and roll band who call themselves the Grateful Dead. This ragtag group of musicians have amassed an impressive fan base of hippies who seem never to miss one of the group's sprawling improvisational performances. To the faithful followers of this vibrant young man, there is no such thing as too many Grateful Dead shows. It is safe to say that, if given their way, these free-spirited showgoers would prefer the music never stopped.

All the birds.

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0: 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Singer, songwriter, painter, and performer, Joseph Arthur takes the Cedar stage with Abe Partridge, together with the aid of guitars, pedals, drum pads, and keyboards. They create swirling compositions that give normally stripped down pieces a kind of improvised orchestration unlike anything else. More information about Joseph Arthur and Abe Partridge is available at thecedar.org.
1: Well, we just finished up a live set here from the Grateful Dead that performed at the Sphere in Las Vegas, Nevada on May 11th, 2025.
2: That would be Dead and Company, of course.
1: Dead and Company, yes. Sorry about that. Dead and Company. And we were at the show, and it was a very fun show at that, mm-hmm. especially with all the visuals.
2: Yep, that was the highlight of it. There has been some rumblings that they may still do another one, sadly without Bob Weir, of course.
1: Right,
2: but, John Mayer taking the reins. And there's been some rumblings. Some people are opposed to it, but some would welcome it. I'm kind of in the former. But either case, any excuse to get out to the Sphere is a good one.
1: Right. And what you just heard was Shakedown Street, Broke Down Palace, Johnny B. Goode, and Cold Rain and Snow here on Sonic Pleasure. And we've got Susie Quattro lined up here.
2: She had a birthday over the weekend.
1: Yes, and the song is called Mama's Boy. Here on Sonic Pleasure, 612-341-0980. 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

0: Dolly Rots with Holding Out for a Hero from the Wrapped in Sunshine single from Wicked Cool Records, the label that Little Steven created from his underground garage radio show.
1: Listen to that song and you will never ever lose a game of chicken. Should you be foolish enough to try it. Cover, right. Of course, of the Bonnie Tyler song from the Footloose soundtrack.
0: Yes. Iggy and the Stooges with Raw Power, the title track from their 1973 album From Elektra. The Sweet with Teenage Rampage, and that is from the Best of Sweet. And then the Rattlers with Little Black Egg, featuring Joey Ramone's brother. And then Suzy Quatro with Mama's Boy, and that's what we started off with, and that was from the very best of Suzy Quatro from Chrysalis. And here we go with Frank Zappa with Dumb All Over.
1: A song with a message, I guess.
0: All right. So that was... That's on there, 612-341-0980, and log on to KFAI.org and listen on demand 24/7.

should have noticed by now our behavior is dumb. And if our chances expect to improve, it's gonna take a lot more than trying to remove the other race or the other whatever from the face of the planet altogether. They call it the Earth.

this without no feet. And for this, there won't be no street. For dummies to jog on, a dog is to dog on. Religious fanatics can make it all gone. I mean, it won't blow up and disappear. It'll just look ugly for a thousand years. You can't run a country by a book of religion. Not by a heap or a lump or a smidgen of foolish rules of ancient date, designed to make you all feel great while you fold, spindle, and mutilate those unbelievers from a neighboring state. Two arms, two arms. Hooray, that's great. Two legs ain't bad, unless there's a crate. They ship the parts to mama in for souvenirs. 2 years, get down. Not his, not hers, but what the hey. The good book says it's gotta be that way, but their book says revenge, the crusades. With whips and chains and hand

episode.

us where we need it to use again for temples in which to praise our God. Because he can really take care of business. And when his humble TV servant with humble white hair and humble glasses and a nice brown suit and maybe a blonde wife who takes phone calls tells us our God says it's okay to do this stuff, then we gotta do it. Because if we don't do it, we ain't wide up to heaven. Depending on which book you're using at the time, can't use theirs, it don't work, it's all lies, gotta use mine, ain't that right? That's what they say every night, every day. Hey, we can't really be dumb if we're just following God's orders. Let's get serious, God knows what he's doing, he wrote this book here, and the book says, he made us all to be just like him.

0: 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I'm Georgia.
1: I'm Al. Thanks for staying with us tonight.
0: Yes, and what you just heard was Mango Jam with Pretty Little Town from Preserves. From 1998, from Shanashee.
1: Local legendary jam band and personal buddies of mine, some of them.
0: Oh. All right, Peter Tosh with Johnny Be Good from Mama Africa with Bonus Tracks Edition from 1983 from Parlophone UK. And I think I've heard that song before.
1: Yeah. Mm-hmm.
0: The Rolling Stones with Waiting on a Friend, and that is from the Tattoo You album from 1981, and it featured Sonny Rollins on the saxophone.
1: Sonny passed away last week at the age of 95. He was not credited for the work on the record, but nonetheless, it was there. That song was originally titled Waiting for a Friend, and it was written way back for the sessions for Goat's Head Soup, and the vocals and everything was finally completed for the Tattoo You album, and the song reached number 12 on the charts in 1981.
0: All right, The Replacements with Talent Show from the 1988 album Don't Tell a Soul, from Rhino Warner Brothers, and that was the expanded edition.
1: Ooh.
0: And start out with Frank Zappa with Dumb All Over from You Are What You Is from 1981 here on Sonic Pleasure. Gonna continue on with Captain Beefheart and the song called Ice Cream for Crow. 612-341-0980. Also log on to KFAI.org, where you can listen on demand 24/7.

0: That was the Flesh Tones with Love Like a Man from the band Drinks for Free from Yep Rock Records from 2016. The Damned with There Ain't No Sanity Clause from the Black Album. Bruce Springsteen with Streets of Minneapolis. And that immortalized the events that took place in January in Minneapolis. And then started out with Captain Beefheart and his magic band with Ice Cream for Crow here on Sonic Pleasure. 612-341-0980. We are into the second half of the program now, where we get to play 60s garage and psychedelic rock.
1: What's keeping us?
0: Nothing.
1: That's right.
0: And I just wanted to back announce.
1: Yeah.
0: So, yeah. And yeah. Listen online. And
1: at KFEI.org. Mm-hmm.
0: 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And here's the 12th Night with Grim Reaper from 1966 here on Sonic Pleasure.

0: That was Noah's Ark with Paper Man.
1: Paper Man!
0: The Rare Breed with In the Night. Mike Ogilvy and the Blues of Purple with Miss Dove. Then the Bondi Quartet with I'm Not Alone from The Beginnings of the Eagles, 1965-67. The Hustlers with My Mind's Made Up. The Soul Trippers with King Bee. The Chain Reaction with GYS, Get You Some Lovin'. And then Cosmic Camel with the Suzanne Love Mirage. And then the Ravens with Reaching for the Sun, Reaching for the Sun. And then Lost Generation with I'll Gladly Pay. Mysteries with Please Agree. The Magic Circle with She Means All the World to Me. And then the Squiremen with Who in the World, and started out with the 12th Night with Grim Reaper here on Sonic Pleasure. 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

0: that was the Mad Lads with Come Back to Me, and they were from Alabama. Same place as the Illusions with Shadows of You. The Judges with The Judge and Jury. The Jerks of Out of Alabama with I'm Leaving You. Ecumenical Drugstore with I'd Really Like to Watch You Fly from 1968. The Sticks and Stones with Bad News. The Limeys with Come Back. The Nonpareils with Painter Man. Castaways 5 with Revenge. And Bitter End with Hands Are Only to See from 1967. The Generation Gap with Plastic Faces from 1969. And started out with the Novas with Please Ask Her. Here on Sonic Pleasure and KFAI. And we are also on Facebook.
1: That's right. The official Facebook Sonic Pleasure page is available. 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Since the year I've had here with Georgia, we've done all sorts of specialty shows about Minnesota, summertime, holidays. We've honored a lot of musicians, those still with us and those who are not. And we're going to keep continuing to do so. So the place to do that is on our Facebook page.
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1: Okay.
0: Yeah.
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1: Mm-hmm.
0: So definitely check those out. And here we go with the end with Just Give Me Time. And stay tuned at the top of the hour for Big Moon Day with Kenna Cotman here on KFAI.

0: That was 5x5 out of Arkansas with apple cider from 1969 from Paula. Paul Allen with Cash for Your Trash from Arkansas. The Renown with It Ain't All Right With Me. The Rubber Band with Forever Friday. The Black and Blues with Come to Me. The Weegans out of Alabama with I Spy, the Shandells with I've Told You, and started out with The Inn with Just Give Me Time. Here on Sonic Pleasure. Well, this is Georgia.
1: And this has been Al.
0: And thank you very much for a wonderful program tonight. Yeah. And stay tuned at the top of the hour for Big Moon Day with Kenna Cotman. And gonna leave you now with the Torres with Ride On from the Big Hits of Mid-America, the Soma Records story. 612-341-0980. 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

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This is KFAI. This is 90.3 FM. This is Minneapolis. This is St. Paul. This is all around the world. This is Big Moon Day. I sincerely do wish you the tippiest top, the pinnacle of the Moon Day. I'm handing it to you, not on a silver platter, but nestled in the cup and the loving warmth of the palms of my hand that I just breathed my heart into for you. Welcome to Big Moon Day. This is where we be, where we're at. So now that you're here, thank you. Gratitude. Take a load off. Chillax, relax. Continue to rest or begin to move. Begin to bouge. Movimiento. Ah, sí. I just unlocked a new somatic alignment practice of trying to circle my hips in time with add some hip circles to my beelies. What? Got me feeling real free. And then now it's a little Afro house, a little Afro jazz. Just to get that little sway on. Maybe you're still in your sheets. Ooh, I can imagine writhing in my sheets. Ow. Or writhing in the streets, baby. I don't care where I'm at. I'm there. And I do what I do. Just like you. Oh my God, I'm just trying to be like you. Thank you so much. Big Moon Day. Stay tuned.

0: You feel that? Do you smell that? Do you know that? I hope you got me, because I got you. This is Big Moon Day. Stay tuned. Stay mooned.
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3: January 28, 1889. Duluth's six-year-old Grand Opera House went up in flames. One of the dozen people trapped inside and struggling to get out was youthful and debonair Alonzo J. Whiteman, who managed to crawl out a third-floor window and down a ladder to safety. Whiteman had luck on his side. Sent to Duluth in 1881 to look after his wealthy father's lumber interests, the son eventually parlayed his family prominence into a brief political career in the Minnesota legislature. But Lady Luck fled when the good politician sat down at the gaming table or bet on the stock market. He also had the unfortunate habit of cheating and forging checks, which by and by forced him to flee Duluth to his mother's house in New York, where he evaded detectives by climbing out a window with a ladder. Alonzo J. Whiteman would lose his entire fortune

0: In the Dakota language, the word for calendar is Wiyawapi. This literally translates to counting moons. Follow along as we explore the 13 moons of the Shakpe-Badewa-Kontua. Maha Ogadawi, Geese Egg Lang Moon. In our Dakota culture, the new year begins with the spring season. After a sometimes long, difficult winter, the arrival of spring is well received. The return of geese is one sign that winter has ended and spring is here. The geese and their eggs also provided a much-needed food source in spring. Wojupiwi, Planting Moon. The very beginning of summer is the time to plant your garden. Even historically, Madewakontuan Dakota had gardens that they maintained throughout the summer. The women and children sat on raised wooden platforms to keep a watch on their growing food. Wajushtachashawi, Strawberry Ripening Moon. Berries, in particular strawberries, provide many vitamins and nutrients. In the past, wild strawberries were very abundant and were heavily foraged for their nutritional benefits. It was also important to know when strawberries became ripe so that they could be harvested before they were eaten by animals and birds. Champasapawi, Chokecherry Ripening Moon. Chokecherries are culturally important to the Dakota people for both their nutritional value and ceremonial reasons. When they ripen, they are nearly black in color. Wasna, which can be a combination of dried meat and chokecherries, is made and dried for winter use. Today, you can often find wojapi, which is a pudding often made from chokecherries. Bdoke Chokayawi, Midsummer Moon. During years with 13 moons, you will have either a midsummer moon or a midwinter moon. Oftentimes, events that happen during the midsummer moon correlate with what is happening during the surrounding summer moons. Wasutunwi, When Things Ripen Moon. The Dakota word for seed is su. During this moon, many of the fruit and vegetables with seeds become ready to harvest. These include squash, wild plums, beans, and corn. Today, plum seeds are used in traditional regalia and in a game called Kanta Su. Psin Hanaketuwi, Wild Rice Storing Moon. Wild rice has always been important.
1: Ditibise Nabugisug. And Ditibise Nabugisug is
2: a skateboard.
1: Woo!
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0: Gawapi.
1: Miigwech. Wagosh Indigenakaz.
3: Gijiguko Indigu.
1: And that was
3: Ojibwe Word of the Day.
0: Maha Ogadawi, Geese Egg Lang Moon. In our Dakota culture, the new year begins with the spring season. After a sometimes long, difficult winter, the arrival of spring is well received. The return of geese is one sign that winter has ended and spring is here. The geese and their eggs also provided a much-needed food source in spring. Wojupiwi, Planting Moon. The very beginning of summer is the time to plant your garden. Wojupiwi, Planting Moon. The very beginning of summer is the time to plant your garden. Even Wojupiwi, Planting Moon. The very beginning of summer is the time to plant your garden. Even Wojupiwi, Planting Moon. The very beginning of summer is the time to plant your garden.
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Listen, I had to run that back. We were in here looking for something. We couldn't find it. But at the same time, I got to meet another person who is connected with my ancestors, my parents, my Bill and my Beverly. And I'm so grateful. I'm so grateful. I have the opportunity this week to present a work in progress. You know, otherwise known as a whip, because we doing a lot of different whips. But this weekend, this Thursday, Friday, and Saturday at the Red Eye Theater in Minneapolis, I will be presenting a 60-plus minute performance piece.

0: live in person. So I really hope to see some of you in real life and get to share with you some more of the stuff that I be working on. Now, if you are a listener of Big Moon Day, you already know you get a lot. You already have a lot. You're going to come in and be like, oh, we already know about this. But some people don't be knowing all the stuff I be doing. But you do. You know why? Because we share this special time together. Each and every Moon Day, we be getting our vibes right. We be putting memes in the chat. We be getting affirmations to each other. We be listening to songs that really make us want to do what we need to do and be where we need to be. And, you know, all of those different Big Moon Day flavors that we love here on KFAI. So I'm grateful for this platform, and I'm grateful for another platform. Once again, if you have an inkling to see me in real life, Thursday, Friday, and Saturday at the Red Eye Theater. Just search up Red Eye Theater. Just go to our Instagram or search us up and just think about coming through, participating. There's also many other works. This is a whole festival. I'm not the only one. So maybe there's something else that tickles your fancy in the Red Eye Festival. If you're just now hearing about it, you already missed like a whole bunch of it, but that's okay. It's all good. Wherever you're at is where you're be. And whatever you do is what you need to do. I know you. I trust you. I love you. Hope I get to see you. It's 6:53 in the morning, and we are moving. We are grooving. We are being. We are breathing. I certainly invite you to take a deep breath with me. Yeah, that felt good. Let's get into some of this Brother Ashe. I'm kind of releasing my grip. I'm playing all women because this is my brother right here, and I love his music. He's so talented. So let's get into it.
1: Yes, sir. Take a look inside and realize this is do or die. Think or you fly.

0: 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Big Moon Day is here and now.
1: The viewpoints expressed in this program are the opinions of the people expressing them and are not necessarily those of Fresh Air Incorporated, its staff, or its board of directors.
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4: 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They'll be joined by powwow singer Joe Rainey and multi-instrumentalist Andrew Broder. More information about the Kronos Quartet's live album recording performances is available at dakotacooks.com.

nothing but vibes. We run on pure vibes here. That's how we do. I'm a act like Salif on African Rhythms, and you gonna know, cause I'm gonna act just like Salif on African Rhythms. That's another one of our wonderful shows here on KFAI that I be listening to that gets my vibes right. Yeah. Little awareness raising happening, stuff going on at the Dakota, stuff going on over north. This Saturday, June 6th, is the first annual Love on the Lawn Lowry. I invite you to look more into it. Love on the Lawn Lowry, planned by my homegirl, Tabo Tasseon. And it's going to be on June 6th from noon to 6th on Lowry and Lindale over north. It's going to be live music. It's going to be a wax. My homegirl Rosa, DJ Madre from Wax World Records, is going to join me. And we are going to present a mini, mini house picnic. All wax. The Wax World edition. Plus Kevin Washington's band, Ross. Spirit is going to be performing, as well as Black Madonna. If you haven't seen them, I love to when they make the guitar cry. And when, you know, yeah, we just heard about Impaler and all them. Check out Black Madonna at Love on the Lawn Lowry, Saturday, June 6th from 12 to 6 p.m. on Lowry and Lindell Avenues North. If you need more details, I suggest Facebook. LOL. Love on the Lawn. Lowry. Check it out. Just inviting you. Just like I invited you to my whip at the Red Eye Theater. And it's a whole bunch of stuff going on this weekend because people trying to learn how to commemorate and rememorate and pay honor to our ancestor prince. And I get it. It's difficult to figure out how to do these things. It's like, what's the anniversary? What exactly are we celebrating? But when it all comes down to it and boils down to it, it's all about honoring and remembering. You know, you're only really dead when we stop saying your name. And we ain't never gonna stop saying your name. Angie Stone! Angie Stone! Tony Pierce Sands. Tony Pierce. Okay? Beverly Cotman, Bill Cotman, Patricia Walton, Evelyn Cotman, Harry Quinton, Cousin Edith Marie. I could go on and on because I love my ancestors too much to ever. Kirk Washington Jr.! Woo! Ashe, take a moment from the north to the south, to the east, to the west, to the ancestors. We thank you.

truthfully. The best of me is now shaking hands with my worst. The duality of my being mends pain with rhythm, and I construct songs not to run, but to remember all I have grown properly and failed to be. A soldier in a sick army, conflicted by memories of old beautiful black. Dreams I dare chase down sidewalks littered with points of junky blues and bad notes in front of good homes. Daddy crescendoed me, and mama, she sang my heartbeat strong as I became the beautiful new black. But time has unraveled. A wise man, he never breaks the mirror that reflects his ugliness, but he transforms himself into a better reflection despite they. Who put this here? Who put me in my way? So today's the day. There's no looking back or shortcuts to the light. There's only one way to find the weed that God had gave, and that's war. The great giver of liberty and pain. Resolution of conflict between who my heart says I am and what I've become. Only way to it is through it. Let no weapon form prosper on this journey to the light.

You smell that? You hear that? Do you feel that? It's a big moon day. It's time for some moon news that you can hopefully use. The full strawberry moon is in Sagittarius. It is day 16 of a 28-day cycle about. And today is a day of harmony, balance, calmness, peace, moderation, and comfort. The moon is still in its powerful state, reflecting the sun's light maximally. Did you have a chance to swim along the moon glades? I don't know if I had a chance yet to meditate on being filled with moonlight. So I might have to get into that today. Listen, question the limiting stories you tell yourself. Higher and higher, question the limiting stories that you tell yourself. Maybe you can be in two places at once. Who told you you couldn't? It's a full moon, and it's a time that corresponds to peaks, culminations, and heightened activity and feelings. I turn inward during a full moon. All my activity goes inside. See your projects to the finish line, but remember to rest and nurture your system amid the buzz of the moment. That is what Channy got to say about it. The moon in Sagittarius means dare to trust the best case scenario. Attend to the people, places, and experiences that feel like freedom to you, to me, to us, to we. Daily rituals of kindness. Let's be kind to ourselves every day. Do something. Treat yourself. Don't cheat yourself. Please don't. Please don't. Just like people, my emotions can only be understood once I take the time to get to know them. Let me take the time to get to know my own emotions. What does my anger tell me? What does my sadness and grief tell me? I am

life together. I gotta shout out Sarah Greer, one of the Give Guest Sistet, but also an artist and creator in her own right. She be making up these songs, y'all, that really are grief vehicles. And I'm beginning to learn and know that grief is an emotion. It's a process. It's a lot with grief, and I'm not shying away from it. Just like people, I'm not shying away from people either. My emotions can only be understood once I take the time to get to know them. We do have a tarot card of this week. It is the Chariot. This week's tarot card is the Chariot. I also want to shout out Liana Brown, who presented Kuumba. And a lot of the music that we have been hearing this morning, is a direct result of the influence of Liana Brown, and my great pleasure to serve her as her production assistant. I learned so much, and I am so grateful. I gained so much empathy for my Black sisters, some of whom I've been dancing with for like 25 years. So guess what? We ain't going nowhere. Thank you, Liana. I really, really appreciate you having me. Thank you for having me. I want to thank Pangea World Theater because they had the Give Guest Sistet last night. And if you want to see that, you could go on my Instagram, MX Cotman, because I went live and I captured the whole thing, and it is a very fun thing. But one of the things I captured is us singing this song that Sarah Greer made up

and I don't remember the third part, but it's supposed to be around. So it's like, I need you to hold your part so I can do my part. It's exactly what I be talking about. The great and wonderful and generous Doc is in the chat, interpreting the chariot for us as I speak, as I yap. The great, wonderful, generous Doc is in the chat, interpreting the tarot card for us as I yap. The chariot. Mastery. Dreams in action. Getting a move on. Determination and success. Progress through effort. Is that another way of saying work in progress? What? Breakthroughs. Breakthroughs. Breakthroughs. Listen, I'm talking up to the very last minute of this program. That is something I've never done before, but it doesn't mean I won't do it again. Why? Because I love you. Did you hear that? Do you feel that? Do you feel that? Do you know that? You better know.

That's the way it is. That's the way it is. That's the way it is. That's the way it is. That's the way it is.

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2: Okay, I am caught a little bit flat-footed. Where is my bumper? Oh, wait a minute. Here it is, I think. Let's do this. And that. And we'll try something a little bit like this.

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I am Captain Cozy. This is a little thing from Mutant Frogs that I'm yakking over. A mile a minute? Okay, I don't know how Led Zeppelin got on my playlist. It does not belong there. Let's pitch that overboard. Walk the plank, Jimmy Page. All right. Zepp is off my playlist. I didn't play that. I did play Samuel Blazer. Blazer? I think it's Blazer. Featuring Lee Scratch Perry, Green Island Dub. In a Sentimental Mood was by Tokyo Ska Paradise Orchestra, messing with some Duke Ellington. Sonny Bradshaw 7 with the Wrong Speed Special, Love Is Blue. That was pitched up 1.35. Or rather, it was pitched up to 1.35. Sea Lion Rudy's Tuna Town, Soul Vendors Soul Junction, Ska Jazz Messengers, It's All Right to Have a Good Time, Cause It's All Right. Tommy McCook with our weekly theme music. Every week you hear Rocket Ship, cause this is the Rocket Ship Ska Trip. All right. I have covered pretty much everything I need to, so I'm going to shut up and get something else on before it's Sherwood time. He's got some stuff for you. Chat with you after Sherwood's done at about 40 past the hour. Hold on a second. I don't have anything queued up here. Okay, let's do... I don't know. What can we do? I don't have any ska queued up here. Okay, you know what? I'm going to do Cozy's Groove without me yakking over it. So, here we go. You get to hear this without me.

0: 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The following program is brought to you in living loungephonic sound by your friends at Sherwood's Planet and the Rocket Ship Star Trip.
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2: Do you think about me? I guess you're known. In heaven with you? In heaven with you? Do you think about me? I guess you're known. Welcome to my world.
3: Welcome to it indeed. I am Sherwood. Sherwood B. Fun. Always pronounce the middle initial. The rest of the name makes a hell of a lot more sense that way, don't you think? I've been looking for a CD I made some weeks back. I finally found it and I can get it on for you. But I also made another new one. We're going to kick off with something from that. A record I used to have when I was a young wee lad. Knee-high to a frog. And it's called Peter Percussion. And we'll hear that after my opening theme music. Stay tuned.

Again, what follows is something I used to have when I was a kid. I wonder if anybody else remembers this.

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1: Thank you, Subsonic Stew, for that. I should fill you in here. Currently, the Shantones with Sheba. Oh, how do I like this? That got entered twice. You also heard Manfred Minich in the Manfred Minich Strings, Chateau Promenade. The Islanders' Forbidden Island. Robert Farnon, Johnny's Dive. Hey, I better get something else up. What do I have here? Oh dear. Both of these are track five. I better figure out which is which. Otherwise I'll get all confused. Okay. There we go. We're about to hear The Travelers, Melody of the Moon. As soon as I do this. Ding, ding, ding, ding, ding, ding. There we go. And that, and that, and that, and that. Melody of the Moon. I'll fill you in on the rest of the playlist after we hear this gem.

I did promise I was going to break on in here and tell you the rest of what you heard. All right, so this is Billy Joe and the Checkmates. One more cup. And where was I in the playlist? Way back there. Before the Islanders, Forbidden Island, which managed to make my playlist twice. There we go. Before that, Robert Farnon with Johnny's Dive. Calvin Kuhl with Il Piccolotti. And that was a Wrong Speed special. It was 80% of what it normally would have been had I not shifted it down a little bit in tempo. Cody Matthew Johnson, Madness in Mos Eisley. You know where that is? Mos Eisley? Yeah, that's in the galaxy far, far away, folks. And Peter Percussion kicking off Sherwood's Planet this week. It is 9:06, and I think we're just going to go straight here.

0: hate to butt in on this lunacy, but I have to turn this thing over to the captain again. But just wanted you to know, you've been hearing Elsa Popping and her Pixieland Band, also known as Andre Pop and his orchestra. And this has been the Java Mega Mix, featuring all the Java tracks. Martien, Diable, Bombes Atomique, and Java. All four of the Java tracks. Yes. You heard Mr. Trombone with Psychosis. You heard John Barry with Swinging City. Jerry and the Catalinas Away From It All. Gavi Novick with Tintarella di Luna. And the Fatimas with Sandstorm. And it is time now. Wait, no, it's time for this. Captain, I presume you have a hat trick of the week ready.
1: Yes, indeed I do. And they are Gramophone All-Stars Big Band, with tunes such as It Swings Harder Underground, Rolando's Revenge, and All I Do, which I believe is the Stevie Wonder song of the same name. These from Call Your Friends by Gramophone All-Stars Big Band. That's your hat trick of the week. But before that, Tokyo Ska Paradise Orchestra right here with Rendezvous in

Now it's time for the RSST Hat Trick of the Week. Gramophone All-Stars Big Band on the RSST on KFAI.

Yeah, Gramophone All-Stars, big band. Ooh, we're gonna fade down out of that. Because we've got to do this. It's a little trio out of Brazil called Trio Esperança with Milbane Lollipop.

posted by a YouTube channel called Swing, Swing, Swing. Hold on a second. Okay, how did I get on random track? That is wrong. Hold on a second. We're gonna hold on a second. Wait a minute. No, I don't want random track. Hold on a second. Boom, boom, boom, boom, boom. Here we go. This is what we want. More cello swing.

0: All right. That was Cello Swing. They don't really exist. And we are now going to go make room for the No Stress Express pulling into the station as we land this ship.
1: This is the end
0: of one thing and the beginning of another.
1: This is the end.
0: Yeah, the rocket ship has landed, folks. And if you look out your port window, there's the train right there. The No Stress Express. Tony Paul getting ready to express you and yours stresslessly across time itself from 10 a.m. to the magical lunch hour of

0: Good morning. 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No Stress Express until noon. My name is Tony. Thanks to the captain for the rocket ship's car trip. Keep it right here. We got plenty of this and that information about things happening around town. It's going to be a busy week, busy couple of weeks, however, but it's going to be busy. Yes, it is. Come on in, Professor Trance and the Energizer's Spirit Catcher.
1: Dancing is one of the great pleasures of life.
0: It is a great pleasure.
1: Using dance as a way to go into trance dates back 40,000 years.
0: 40,000 years, he was there.
1: Civilization, to our shamanic and aboriginal ancestors. From the North American Eskimo, the Yoruba of West Africa, the Ubanda of Brazil, the Sioux of North America, the Shamans of Siberia, the Vodun of Haiti, the Shango of Trinidad, to the coastal Salish of Canada. Since before time, we have listened to the beat of our heart. Then we began to move like the animals we worshipped. Now, eyes closed and covered with a bandana, your feet firmly planted, begin to deeply breathe. Feel the power of your breath moving in and out, and you will find yourself in trance. It is time for us all to dance again.

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0: On the World Wide Web. No Stress Express until noon. Here comes Amy Goodman.
1: Yeah.
0: Right now you're listening to...
1: Jackie Mitu.
0: Drum
1: the drum song.
0: Before that you heard...
1: Here's Freddie. Freddie McGregor.
0: Love in the Demont. You also heard from...
1: Beanie Man with Sly and Rob.
0: Bungle Jungle.
1: Oh. Oh.
0: A little bit of this, a little bit of that.
1: Yeah. I've got a correction to make for my playlist. Somehow Sky and Robbie turned up here.
0: Yeah, well, they were that high.
1: There we go.
0: Keep it right here. We got plenty for you. We'll let you know all that's coming through during the course.

0: By now, you should know who that is.
1: There's only one Miles.
0: That's the great Miles Davis doing a tune he wrote called Tutu. I like that. Miles would have been, 100 years old last year.
1: All right.
0: Was the anniversary of his birthday. 100 years old, he would have been. And before that, you heard from Malachi Thompson and Africa Brass. They did
1: Get on the train.
0: We hope if you're going to get on the train, you get there on time.
1: Yeah.
0: And you turn up the volume. 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
0: We're on the World Wide Web at KFAI.org.
1: Yeah.
0: Keep it right here. We got plenty more music for you. No Stress Express.
1: It's 11:04.
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0: I wish I knew as well. Lots of stuff happened this month, this week. It's Prince's birthday. It's the captain's birthday. There's Prince celebrations all around town, starting out in Shakopee. Where's Paisley Park?
3: Somewhere in Shakopee, I believe. I don't know exactly where. No.
0: That's where it's at. And people are coming from all over the world, they tell me, coming to town to celebrate Prince's birthday. And that's also your birthday.
1: We share a birthday.
0: You share a birthday. Wow.
1: Not an exact calendar date, though. I was a couple of years after Prince. He was 1958, I believe. That was 1960.
0: Okay. Wow. But anyway, there's going to be, if you check it out, I suppose you could Google Prince and celebration, mm-hmm. and you'll get all the information. And that's what it is. But right now, we'd like to play you some Sonny Rollins. He passed away just about a week or
1: so
0: ago. What was he? He would have been 95 or something like that, I believe. Let's play some Prince first.
1: All right.
0: Oh my gosh, time will do it. This is Prince with Third Eye Blind.
1: Third Eye Girl.
0: And Blind.

0: Pressure Radio. We got a little bit of this and a little bit of that. We'll be celebrating as well. Just keep tuning in.
1: Mm-hmm.
0: And you'll hear it. Oh, yeah. And also last week we lost Sonny Rollins. I believe he was 95.
1: Getting up there.
0: Yeah. And one of the greatest. So here's Sonny Rollins.
1: All right.
0: Coming up.
1: From St. Thomas.
0: He's got a lot of folks who like him. We do here too. Check it out. You've heard it before.

0: energy, strength, courage, and wisdom.
1: Yeah. And tomorrow, Tuesday, is National Leave the Office Early Day.
0: Oh,
1: although
0: gosh.
1: Some might call that National Get Fired Day.
0: I'll have to get out of bed early yeah. tomorrow. I got to leave the office. Keep it right here. Fresh Air Radio. Every once in a while, we got a joke. It might be corny.
1: Yeah.
0: But it's a joke.
1: Yeah. There should be a National Corny Joke Day.
0: That's what it should be, huh?
1: Here's you, Sue.

0: That's what I'm going to do.
1: All right.
0: I'm going to get up early and watch the rain fall. It's a nice, bright, and sunny day outside. I've been looking out the window too much.
1: Yeah.
0: Getting things mixed up a bit. Yep. It's 11:34. Miguel should be here, or he will be here if he's got the time.
1: Yeah, he's walked in here twice this morning already.
0: Oh, yeah.
1: He's always welcome down here.
0: He's taking care of business. But don't forget, if you miss him today, you can catch him tomorrow morning, 6 o'clock, see the sunrise.
1: Mm-hmm.
0: Or Wednesday night at 8 o'clock.
1: Yep. Radio Pocho.

0: doing?
1: Hey, we're doing all right.
0: Yeah?
1: Yeah. Doing good. Good morning, Tony.
0: Good morning to you, too. It's almost over, but it's still morning.
1: Still morning.
0: Yeah.
1: No, still morning. You still...
0: Especially if you haven't had breakfast yet.
1: Yeah. There's still time to get your affairs in order.
0: That's right.
1: Yes.
0: You know? And some people are not out of bed, so morning won't be for another hour or so. What we got?
1: Oh, got so much happening, and just sometimes you got to stop and look back. I'm sure it was a glorious weekend for some, if not many. Shout outs to all the folks participating in Turtle Island Voices Rising, the Indigenous Hip Hop R&B Spoken Word Showcase.
0: Oh, yes.
1: We threw that on Friday at the Hook and had great performances by Jada Brown, Isabella Lopez, Teklu and Mishomis, and DJ AO, also known as Native Son. They all threw down. Yeah. Oh, man. They all threw down. And, of course, we recorded those performances. And so, hopefully, you will be hearing them soon on KFAI.
0: All right.
1: Yeah. Shout-outs to DJ Maracuya as well. Shout-outs to Jamie Edwards, who's the co-host of Beats, Rhymes, and Democracy. He helped curate that show together. It was a wonderful community event. Great way to close out Minnesota American Indian Month. I'm here in the Twin Cities.
0: Ended yesterday.
1: Yes, yes.
0: Yeah.
1: And of course, I'm sure the Hook had its roots rock and deep blues.
0: How was it?
1: 13. Yeah, how'd you feel? Was it good? Good?
0: Oh, yeah, it was good. All the bands were.
1: I was able to see Kent Burnside, and he was
0: just amazing. I saw Paul Seba.
1: Mm-hmm.
0: You know, it was good evening there. Yeah.
1: And,
0: what else we got?
1: And of course, the Flowers Now show at the Cedar Cultural Center.
0: Yesterday.
1: Yeah, no, Cornbread Harris was in two places at one time.
0: Right.
1: He was able to do his regular gig at the Schooner, but then also play some piano for Flowers Now at the Cedar Cultural Center.
0: And you know, I came over there, but I was late because it was the Steel Orchestra show at the Caribbean Cultural Center.
1: Okay.
0: So I ran from there to the Cedar.
1: Uh-huh.
0: I got in there and said, what? You're late.
1: Oh.
0: I did see Jayanthi.
1: Yes.
0: So, yeah, she was hanging out all dressed up.
1: Shout out to Jayanthi.
0: Yeah.
1: Great messages. Great messages of love from Jayanthi, yes.
0: And I saw Douglas,
1: Uh-huh.
0: I saw him there, too.
1: Shout outs to Douglas, who I know he came with Davu on FUBAR Omniverse last Friday to talk about the show. Yeah, shout outs to Davu, just creating these events to give folks their flowers. So, what a great weekend. And now we're in June. Oh, man.
0: Is it June already?
1: It's June, yeah.
0: Summer's over.
1: Sign of the times, yes. Now it's June.
0: Officially, summer is unofficially.
1: No, right?
0: It started a week ago today.
1: Uh-huh.
0: So I don't know when it's going to be official.
1: Well, let's tell you. Let's tell you what's going down.
0: Okay.
1: Let's see. June 5th at the Cedar Cultural Center, we got Turn. With support from Triple Fiddle. And hey, at the 7th Street entry, we have Aiden Intro, also on June 5th, with support from LaSalle. And let's see, June 6th, at the Cedar Cultural Center, we got Joseph Arthur with Abe Partridge performing at the Cedar on June 6th. And on June 7th at the Cedar, we got Noise Party Volume 14. Oh, man. This is going to feature performances from Alana Horton, who I think folks know as Alone O. Yeah. Or Alone A. There you go. Christian Erickson, Alan Sparhar, Kaylee Four, Aida Shagasemi, and Jeremy Iveslocker, Robert Lehman, Toby Ramaswamy, Ross Clouser, Anna Dolde, and Papa Mbai and Colin Whelan. Yeah, they're all forming like these little sub super groups.
0: Yes.
1: These noise collectives. Yeah, it's gonna be pretty good. On June 9th at the Dakota, we have Room 3. Yeah, they're headlining their own show, so that's gonna be fantastic. Room 3, some great jazz music. And on June 10th at the Dakota, we have Inara George, also taking a turn performing some jazz music as well. Also on June 10th, we have Tommy Stinson at the Turf Club.
0: What group was he with?
1: He was with the we did this last time. No, no, you're right. He did play. He did have a stint with the Replacements as well.
0: Replacements.
1: Yes, yes, yes. And another Twin Cities group. So right. It's going on his own. Yeah. Let's see. Tommy Stinson at the Turf Club on June 10th. On June 11th at the Cedar Cultural Center, we have Duriya Yildirim and Group Simsek. I got to do it again. Duriya Yildirim and Group Simsek at the Cedar with support from DJ Shahzad. Now, if I just started listening to this group yesterday, and it is kind of like some psychedelic soul coming out of what Eastern Europe, I feel like.
0: Blend.
1: Oh, yeah. Oh, yeah. No, no, it's pretty good. And so I'm going to get more familiar with it. I think it's going to be a great show on June 11th at the Cedar. Duriya Yildirim and Group Simsek. Right. Also on June 11th at the Dakota is Bruce A. Henry, kind of doing a fundraiser show to celebrate T. Michael Rambo, of course. Yeah. If you've ever had the pleasure of being in the presence of T. Michael Rambo, it's usually great and fulfilling.
0: And Bruce A. Henry, they've been.
1: And Bruce A. Henry is a great singer, amazing singer as well.
0: That's
1: just
0: a great show. Yeah, so mm-hmm. That's two powerful.
1: Yes.
0: Folks there.
1: Yeah. Yep. So you're gonna be in good company. Yes, that's June 11th, Bruce A. Henry at the Dakota. Let's see, on June 12th, we got Impaler performing at the Amsterdam with support from Dumpster Juice, Extermination Day, and the Hardcore. All at Amsterdam on June 12th, Impaler.
0: Dumpster Juice.
1: Dumpster Juice, man. They're back with more juice and more dumpster, yes. And let's see, June 12th, Sun Little performing at the Turf Club. That's going to be good. I know like a lot of programs, they like Sun Little.
0: That'd be a good party show.
1: At KFAI, yes, yes. On June 13th, Article Sound System performs at the Turf Club with support from Josh Heinrichs and Brendan Clemente on June 13th. And then skipping ahead, let's see. June 18th, we got Van Orman and Helwyn with Mark Anderson at the Cedar Cultural Center. Okay. It's going to be some sounds there, yeah. Also, June 18th through the 19th, Kronos Quartet will be performing at the Dakota. And they will they'll be recording a live album at the Dakota.
0: Is that right?
1: Yes, yes, yes.
0: I'll have to go there and shout out. Hey.
1: There you go, to shout out KFAI during that solo. Yeah, they won't be able to scrub that one. But yeah, June 18th through the 19th at the Dakota Kronos Quartet. Now there's, let's see. First of all, June 19th, that's also Juneteenth. And KFAI DJs will be at the Soul of the Southside Festival over there, that block on Lake and Minnehaha, just around that area.
0: Just past the Hook and Ladder.
1: Past the Hook and Ladder. Next door to the former third precinct.
0: Out, yeah. Right next to where you work out.
1: Uh-huh. Oh, yeah. Next door to Moon Palace, Arbader, that whole block there.
0: Last year was busy.
1: It was busy. Good, yeah. And so this one's Friday, so, oh, man, it's going to be a Friday on Juneteenth for sure. But you can catch KFAI over there in the market space. You'll catch some of our DJs playing music, just passing the time. Yeah. You know how it goes. Also,
0: it was.
1: We got to find a way to keep cool, man.
0: Oh, yeah.
1: Let's see. Also, on June 19th, we got the Hot 8 Brass Band performing at the Cedar Cultural Center.
0: Yeah.
1: And with support from DJ Tariq Thornton.
0: And there's somebody else there as well.
1: Brass Solidarity. I think Brass Solidarity is on the bill as well.
0: All right.
1: So Brass Solidarity, DJ Tariq Thornton, that's a Southside affair right there.
0: Right there.
1: And so that is also June 19th at the Cedar Cultural Center. And then on June 19th, we got The Marlowes performing at the 7th Street Entry. If you don't know about The Marlowes, if you like sweet soul, if you like that retro soul music, here's a group from Indonesia that is doing quite a fantastic job at putting out some records, and that's happening at the 7th Street Entry on June 19th. On June 20th, we got Kevin Kling and Larry Long performing together at the Dakota. And let's see, also June 20th, Reverend Horton Heat is back at the Turf Club with the Surfer Jets.
2: Heat up the
0: surf.
1: That's going to be a fun show. Let's see, at the Dakota on June 22nd and June 24th, we got John Pizzarelli performing as well, two nights with a day in between. On June 23rd, we got Asagir performing at the Fine Line. And on June 24th, we got Amir El Safar and Lorenzo Bianchi. Lorenzo Bianchi Hosh. They're presenting Inner Spaces at the Cedar Cultural Center on June 24th. June 25th at the Cedar, we got Alicia Brilla also performing at the Cedar Cultural Center. Got some new artists here. And the Landmark Music on the Courtyard series begins on June 25th. That's that Wednesday.
0: That.
1: Yes, yes. That is it Wednesday? All right. No, what is June 25th? Let me see. Oh, that is a Thursday. Is it Thursdays now? Oh, maybe I got that wrong. I'll figure it out. But it's going to be Obi Original and the Black Atlantics kicking off the series as well.
0: Okay. And those today is the 1st. Next Monday is the 8th, the 15th, the 22nd, so Tuesday, Wednesday. So it's a Thursday.
1: Oh, yeah. No, I mean, they were usually Wednesday. Let me see. They're Thursdays now. All right, they're no longer Wednesdays. All right. Yeah. Thursdays at noon. And so Obi Original and the Black Atlantics will start on June 25th, Thursday, June 25th at noon. And so you'll hear more about that in the days to come. Let's see. Let's round out June here. We got June 26th. We got Emmy Woods, Lake Davy, and Tomboy, along with Pine and Fire at the Turf Club. I should also backtrack. June 25th is also Pride special programming here on KFAI as well.
0: It's Pride Month, right?
1: Pride Month. And so this year we're going to begin our special programming on Thursday at 6 a.m. going through the next day at 6 a.m. as well. So it's no longer 12 to 12. It'll be 6 to 6.
0: So what we do here.
1: Oh, yeah. Yeah, no. The party goes overnight. So that's going to be great. Pride programming here on KFAI on June 25th. And one last date, June 27th, Ultra Bomb performs at the Turf Club.
0: All right. That's also the Jamaica, Minnesota organization boat ride.
1: Oh, the boat ride.
0: Oh, for Harry okay. Island. I know you already got your skiffies, your beach suit.
1: Yes, yeah, I'm
0: is
1: ready to show my. I'm ready. I'm ready to show my toes. As I said.
0: Ooh, I can't show my toes. No.
1: Talons, no more. They are ready to be seen.
0: Yes. It's Prince's birthday. It's the captain's birthday.
2: June 7th.
0: Same day, 2 years apart.
2: 2 years apart.
0: And this whole week, I guess, the city's going to be partying.
1: They're going to be partying everywhere.
0: There's going to be combinations. NPC, the Revolution are going to work together. Terry and Jimmy are going to be there.
1: Not at the 250 celebration. All here in the Twin Cities, yes, yes.
0: Yeah, that should be good. That should be a good week or whatever for the cities. Yeah, we need it.
1: Yep, no, most definitely.
0: Man, thank you so very much. We always look forward to seeing you, and when we don't, he gets upset. I keep telling the man, just be cool. He's going to get here.
1: I can hear you huffing and puffing, man.
0: No.
1: Just all about it. Yeah.
0: Yeah.
2: Blowing the house down.
0: Kinshasa is here. She's here early. Her show is at what time?
2: About Kinshasa? About
0: 7 o'clock.
1: Yeah, 7 o'clock. Health
0: and
1: notes.
0: She's here early.
1: Oh, yeah.
0: That's good. I like people who punctual and early.
1: Oh. Yeah. Nah, you know it.
0: Yeah.
1: All right. What are we going to do? What you got for us, sir?
0: Sometimes I wish I could be that.
1: Oh. But you got to sleep, too, you know. Let's
2: see. And we're about to hear...
3: So I've learned a lot of things in the past year or so.
0: Hold it up. 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
2: in Minneapolis, St.
0: Paul,
2: 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For the community's principal powered voice.

0: everywhere you go. We'd like to thank you again for tuning in.
1: That's what we'd like to do.
0: We hope you continue to do so.
1: Mm-hmm. We'd like to thank everybody who's been contributing to our physical well-being.
0: Yeah, our well-being is a good way to put it. It's called love. Just spread it around the world. The world needs it. We need it. They need it. Yep. Everybody needs it. Again, thank you very much for tuning in. All right.
1: That's
0: maybe
1: right.
0: See you all around the neighborhood.
1: Mm-hmm.
0: I think we should. Don't forget the Hip and Nanny every Wednesday up the street here at the joint. And tonight over at the Char Bar is the Acoustic Jam. Acoustic Jam. Randy and all those guys, Porter Nicholas. So check it out. Someplace, sometime.
1: Yeah. Someplace.

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1: The viewpoints expressed in this program are the opinions of the people expressing them and are not necessarily those of Fresh Air Incorporated, its staff, or its board of directors.

0: From New York, this is Democracy Now!
1: We all need to do everything we can to cool things down now. I will not give ICE the pretext to expand operations in our state. For that reason, New Jersey law enforcement is today establishing a peaceful, protected protest zone in the area right outside Delaney Hall.
0: New Jersey Governor Mikey Sherrill calls in New Jersey state troopers outside the geo-run massive immigration jail, Delaney Hall, as the Newark mayor implements a nightly curfew. Inside the jail, detainees are on their 11th day of a hunger and labor strike. We'll go to New Jersey for the latest. Then de-ICE Citizens Bank, a grassroots campaign focusing on the funders of private prisons, is gaining momentum. We'll speak with former Wall Street Journal and Business Week reporter Paul Barrett and Oscar-nominated filmmaker Julie Cohen.
2: We're protesting Citizens Bank. We're shutting down our accounts at Citizens Bank because of their financing the private prison companies behind Delaney Hall and other ICE detention that is responsible for so much abuse of our immigrant neighbors.
0: And finally, three protesters in Spokane, Washington, were found guilty of conspiracy after attending a protest outside an ICE jail.
3: My name is Bajan Malvawala. I'm an Army veteran and regular guy, and I was just convicted of aiding and abetting a conspiracy for a peaceful protest that happened in Spokane, Washington, June 11th, 2025.
0: We'll go to Spokane to speak with Bajan Malvawala, as well as Aaron Glantz, who's reporting this story for The Guardian. All that and more coming up. Welcome to Democracy Now!, democracynow.org, the War and Peace Report. I'm Amy Goodman. The U.S. attacked Iranian radar and drone sites on the island of Keshem over the weekend, while Iran said it launched a retaliatory attack on a U.S. base in Kuwait. This comes as Iran's foreign ministry claims it's not currently engaging in talks with the U.S. on the details of its nuclear program, and that Iran and Oman are the only two countries that have a right to, quote, exercise sovereignty, unquote, in the Strait of Hormuz. Despite this, President Trump claimed on social media that, quote, Iran really wants to make a deal, unquote. On Saturday, Trump said during an interview with his daughter-in-law, Laura Trump, on Fox News, that the U.S. should not have waged war on Iran.
4: You look at what happened with Iraq. We did so bad. That was such a foolish thing, what we did. Shouldn't have been there in the first place, by the way. And shouldn't have been in Iran. But Iran has the capability. If we didn't hit them with the B-2 bombers 9 months ago, they would have a nuclear weapon right now.
0: In southern Lebanon, Israeli troops captured the medieval Beaufort Castle over the weekend, raising the Israeli flag over the fortress and what the army described as its deepest incursion in Lebanon in over a quarter of a century. That's despite an April ceasefire brokered by the U.S. between Israel and Lebanon. This comes as Israel's Prime Minister Benjamin Netanyahu and Defense Minister Israel Katz ordered strikes on southern Beirut targeting Hezbollah. Overnight, Israeli attacks killed six people in a village near the city of Nabatea. This is a local resident.
5: Over there in the area where we are, the shelling is towards the Ali al-Tahar Hills, around the Beaufort Castle. We're in these valleys over there, sitting in an orchard. You never know how the drones might carry out some airstrikes on us. They're not sparing anyone.
0: In Gaza, Israeli attacks have killed two Palestinians and injured several others. On Saturday, Dr. Jamal Abu Aboun, head of the anesthesia department, Al Yafa Medical Hospital in central Gaza, was killed in an Israeli drone strike that injured three other civilians, including a two-year-old girl. Since last October's U.S.-brokered so-called ceasefire, Israeli attacks have killed at least 922 Palestinians. The House Armed Services Committee has unveiled its proposed 2027 National Defense Authorization Act, which would see a record-shattering $1.15 trillion spent on the U.S. military over the next fiscal year. Among the bill's many provisions is Section 224, entitled the United States-Israel Defense Technology Cooperation Initiative, unquote. The provision would bring the U.S. and Israel into an unprecedented partnership covering technology sharing, the co-production of weapons systems, and bilateral research and development across multiple domains of warfare, including biotechnology, autonomous systems, AI, cyber warfare, and more. During a closed-door testimony with the House Oversight Committee on Friday, former Attorney General Pam Bondi claimed she lacked real authority in overseeing the release of the Epstein files. Instead, she blamed her successor, Attorney General Todd Blanche, Trump's former personal lawyer. Bondi also reportedly told committee members Blanche was managing, quote, the entire investigation, unquote, and determined which documents would be released. That's according to Congressmember Robert Garcia of California, the ranking Democrat on the committee. A federal judge has ordered a temporary halt to the Trump administration's efforts to set up a nearly $1.8 billion slush fund for Trump supporters who say they were wrongly investigated or prosecuted by previous administrations. The so-called Anti-Weaponization Fund was announced by the Department of Justice last month as part of a settlement between the IRS and Donald Trump and his family after the president sued his own administration's IRS for $10 billion over the leaking of his tax returns by an employee of a federal contractor. The Wall Street Journal reports more than a dozen Republican senators have privately urged top Trump aides to abandon the fund over concerns it could award millions of dollars to Trump supporters who attacked the Capitol and its police on January 6, 2021. Vice President Mike Pence also condemned the fund.
6: Let's get rid of this fund. I mean, it's deeply offensive to me that you could have a fund that could even possibly compensate people who assaulted police officers or vandalized the Capitol on January 6th. And I think that's broadly held by most Republicans.
0: In Newark, New Jersey, today marks the 11th day since hundreds of immigrants detained at the ICE jail known as Delaney Hall began a hunger and labor strike demanding their immediate release. Protesters and organizers continued to gather near the jail Sunday after New Jersey State Police erected a barricade about a half a mile long around Delaney Hall's perimeter. Activists have denounced New Jersey Governor Mike Sherrill for deploying state police against protesters, with some officers wearing riot gear. Newark Mayor Ross Baraka has imposed a nightly curfew around Delaney Hall until further notice. There were reports of more arrests Sunday night as some protesters defied the curfew. Mayor Baraka's move came after another weekend of clashes between protesters and law enforcement. New Jersey Governor Sherrill said family visitations at Delaney Hall were partially restored Sunday after the Department of Homeland Security suspended visits, citing the protests. Many organizers and relatives of detainees said they were denied entry to the facility after waiting for hours. This is Karen Marino, whose uncle, Gabriel Marino, has been jailed at Delaney Hall since August of last year. She said her uncle lived in the United States for most of his life after migrating from Oaxaca, Mexico as a teenager.
7: My uncle is starving to death in there. His molars have fallen out. It is chaotic in there. It is hell. This is just like Auschwitz. It is history repeating itself. My uncle is in one of the hunger-striking detention units. He is in there supporting this, but my uncle is feeling very weak, and I feel that he is dying in there. He is in the detention unit where guards have beaten and assaulted detainees.
0: Again, Karen Marino's uncle, Gabriel, has been at Delaney Hall since last August. She was speaking to Democracy Now!'s Maria Teresena. We'll have more on Delaney Hall after headlines. In Texas, police have arrested an Immigration and Customs Enforcement agent who faces charges of felony assault and falsely reporting a crime during an immigration raid in Minneapolis in January. Hennepin County prosecutors allege 52-year-old Christian Castro shot Venezuelan immigrant Julio Sosa Celis in the leg through the door of a home, then lied by claiming the assault was in self-defense. Castro was booked into the Cameron County Jail in Texas Friday. If he challenges his extradition, Democratic Governor Tim Walz of Minnesota will have to make a formal request from Texas Republican Governor Greg Abbott, a Trump ally. The U.S. military says it struck a vessel in the Eastern Pacific on Saturday, killing three men. U.S. Southern Command claimed the vessel was, quote, engaged in narco-trafficking operations, again, providing no evidence. Since September, the Pentagon says it's killed more than 200 people in strikes on boats in the Caribbean Pacific. The attacks have been widely condemned as unlawful extrajudicial killings. In Colombia, a pro-Trump lawyer and businessman took lead over an ally of outgoing leftist President Gustavo Petro in the first round of the presidential election on Sunday. Far-right candidate Abelardo de la Espriella took nearly 44% of the vote, compared to 41% for Ivan Cepeda, whose vow to continue Petro's progressive agenda and negotiate peace deals with armed groups. De la Espriella has...

0: Judge Cooper also temporarily barred Trump from closing the Kennedy Center for what Trump claimed are renovations. Trump announced a two-year closure after a wave of artists and performers resigned or canceled performances. Meanwhile, President Trump has lashed out at prominent artists who've canceled plans to perform at the Great American State Fair. That's the name of a series of events on the National Mall to celebrate the 250th anniversary of the signing of the Declaration of Independence. A number of performers say they were misled by organizers and did not know of the event's connections to Trump and his MAGA movement. Among those canceling are Young MC, Morris Day, Martina McBride, CNC Music Factory, and the Commodores. In response, President Trump blasted the artists who dropped out as third rate and said he might replace their performances by delivering a major speech, unquote. Brooklyn Rivera, a prominent Nicaraguan indigenous leader, died in prison over the weekend. He was 73 years old. Rivera was a former lawmaker and leader of the Miskito people, the largest indigenous group in Nicaragua. In the 1980s, Rivera fought against the Sandinista government alongside the CIA-backed Contra rebels. He was imprisoned 3 years ago by Nicaraguan authorities. 3 days before his death, the government published photos of Rivera bedridden, intubated, and emaciated, prompting outrage from human rights groups. And here in New York, family and friends gathered at Riverside Church Saturday for a memorial service celebrating the life of Assata Shakur, the legendary Black Panther and Black liberation activist who died last September at the age of 78 in Cuba. Assata Shakur was convicted in the May 2, 1973 killing of a New Jersey state trooper during a shootout that left one of her fellow activists dead. She was shot twice by police during the incident. In 1979, she managed to escape from jail and flee to Cuba, where she received political asylum. She long proclaimed her innocence. This is the renowned abolitionist, author, and activist Angela Davis speaking at Saturday's memorial service.
1: And so when we defend Assata Shakur today, we are defending all radical movements, anti-racist movements, abolition feminist movements, anti-Zionist movements, anti-war movements, anti-capitalist movements.
0: And those are some of the headlines. This is Democracy Now!, democracynow.org, The War and Peace Report. I'm Amy Goodman. We begin today's show in New Jersey, as today marks 11 days since an estimated 300 immigrants detained at the Delaney Hall, Newark ICE jail began a hunger and labor strike demanding their immediate release. Protesters and organizers continued to gather near the massive jail over the weekend after New Jersey State Police imposed a barricade about a half mile long around Delaney's Hall perimeter. Activists denounced New Jersey Governor Mike Sherrill for deploying state police, with officers in riot gear reportedly beating up protesters. Newark Mayor Ross Baraka has imposed a nightly curfew around Delaney Hall until further notice. There were reports of more arrests Sunday night as some protesters defied the curfew. Mayor Baraka's announcement Sunday came after another weekend of clashes between protesters and law enforcement. Democracy Now!'s Maria Terracena was on the ground and spoke to several people. This is Sally Pillay, a mutual aid advocate with Eyes on ICE New Jersey. She described the chaotic scene as state police swarmed the protest outside Delaney Hall Saturday night.
2: There was no announcement. There was nothing. It just came. There was an escalation of police with shields, mounted horses, flashbangs, tear gas, smoke bombs. That was just one after the other, one after the other. And there was just no sense of safeness that people in the crowd felt. We do mutual aid and support for the families. We had nothing to do with the protests that were going on, but the way the police, the state police moved and the local police moved against the crowd

0: from the north side coming down Doremus Avenue. It started to shove the crowd towards the white mutual aid tent. And so we felt very trapped. And then the smoke was coming in, and so we had to escape.
1: Meanwhile, union workers led a picket line near Delaney Hall Sunday afternoon, demanding the ICE jail be shut down. For more on the latest, we're joined by Bob Henley. He's the award-winning investigative journalist, general manager of WBAI Pacifica Radio in New York, also host of What's Going On Labor Monday, and has been covering the protests at Delaney Hall. His new piece for Salon is titled Escalating Tensions at Newark Migrant Prison Draws Ire of Lawmakers. Bob, if you can go through the weekend with the New Jersey governor, who actually has called for Delaney Hall to be shut down, calling out New Jersey state troopers, and take us through the weekend, right through the state of exception or emergency that the Newark mayor has now imposed.
2: So I do think we do have to introduce one element here that in your comprehensive lead-in you didn't include, which was the decision by the Trump administration last week with Secretary Mullen threatening to actually closed the international arrival function at Newark Liberty Airport right as the World Cup is about to start. And both the all of the states in this region have invested heavily in that. Also, what is most disturbing, perhaps, is that anyone who's been around for a while, and I have the fortune and privilege to be in that category, you have to recall that in 1967, the deployment during what has been called the rebellion in Newark with the state police and National Guard and the same kind of freelance vibe, it's actually disturbing, resulted in the death of 27 people. And a subsequent report by the Lilly Commission, which was convened by Governor Hughes, much like the Kerner Commission, found that actually the state police and National Guard extended the period of time of civil unrest, contributing to the length of chaos because they actually targeted Black businesses for destruction. I'm not suggesting that happened here, but it is disturbing that it's such an ahistorical response. And what it does do is make the conflict and the police violence, which, of course, the likes of the New York Post and 770, that's what they want, takes us off the heroism of the detainees who have written these three letters. I said last time I was lucky enough to be on with you, where they've written something that I think that historians will say is equivalent to the Declaration of Independence, because they so vividly describe the way they've been deprived of all the basic human rights that we come to associate with this nation. And we know from speaking with scholars, they enjoy. And yet we have a period of lawlessness in this country where the Trump administration is just systematically ignoring writ of habeas corpuses that have been issued by Article III courts. And I just think it's also foreseeable. You do know, because you covered it when it happened, back in May of 2025, Mayor Baraka was taken off the street by masked federal agents. I recall this all the time because this is when it really started. And Bonnie Watson Coleman, Congresswoman, 80 pounds when wet, and Representative MacGyver, Representative Menendez, all wrapped around in the tradition of nonviolent self-defense, Gandhi's tradition to slow down the process of these masked agents taking the elected mayor of New Jersey's largest city into custody. Now, at that point, I submit, that's when the state of New Jersey, under the prior administration, needed to stand up a protective corridor for the humanitarian work that's going on there. And that's the upset here, is that folks who are well-intentioned, who see this what happened in Minneapolis with the assassination of Renee Good and Alex Preddy, they come there ready to engage with the helmet on, gas mask. And what they may not know is that there's a very fragile humanitarian effort, which, of course, I'm not surprised your reporter captured with Sally there, where they were, when things are calm, individuals are released who have been detained or imprisoned. And it's so important that they be encircled by the beloved community, not by a pool of reporters or protesters, that they be cared for, that they end up, and you know, you may know this area, that part of Ironbound is an industrial area. And so they're literally dumped on the sidewalk, no means to connect with their family. And with these aid workers, this faith-based community enterprise has been going on since the winter of 2025, before people knew what Delaney Hall was, that gets fractured when there's not the disciplined, nonviolent protest going on outside. And so these folks don't get the advantage of being debriefed. First, they may not get released. And second, many of them don't have legal counsel. They're denied the interaction with a social worker, the ability to have resources to get on with their life and to continue to fight for their freedom.
1: Mm. And Bob, if you can explain what the state of exception is that Mayor Baraka has imposed, and then the labor groups that came out yesterday, Sunday, around 4 o'clock.
2: Right. So, and this is caused, has a historic irony. Mayor Baraka is the late poet and cultural leader, was one of the key leaders in Newark at the time of the insurrection, had been beaten by the Newark police. His son is Mayor Roz Baraka. Mayor Baraka does not impose this kind of thing, like a curfew, without having, I'd say, some reasonable concern. It's only in the area around Ironbound, this distinct area of Ironbound, because Ironbound itself is diverse. There's a part of Ironbound that is a rich cultural music community, residential community, and then there's a part of it that's industrial. So that you need to understand that. The union turnout was underreported. I'm so glad you mentioned it. HPAE, the nurses union in New Jersey, 32BJ SEIU, they do see the labor connection here, because remember, as we spoke last time, these inmates are getting $1 a day while the head of GEO, a private corporation, is getting over $11 million. So there's actually, and I'm wondering, at what point does America corrections unions stand up and say, listen, this isn't good across the board? And that's, we are seeing labor step up and seeing the connection between this fundamental civil liberties question.
1: Bob Henley, I want to thank you for being with us. We're going to continue to follow what's going on at Delaney Hall. Bob Henley, award-winning investigative journalist, broadcast and print for more than 40 years, general manager of WBAI Pacifica Radio, which is doing wall-to-wall coverage of what's happening at Delaney. He's host of What's Going On Labor Monday. Up next, Oscar-nominated director Julie Cohen and former Wall Street Journal reporter Paul Barrett on the DICE Citizens Bank campaign. Stay with us.

0: Friend by the Malian singer Fatoumata Jawara, performed in Democracy Now! Years ago. This is Democracy Now!, democracynow.org. I'm Amy Goodman. We look now at a growing boycott against Citizens Bank amidst a campaign to pressure the corporation to divest from financing CoreCivic and Geo Group, two of the nation's largest private operators of ICE jails. An interfaith coalition of dozens of religious groups in Boston said Citizens Bank has failed to adequately address its concern about financing private prisons. So the group is now withdrawing $1 million from its estimated $14 million account with the bank. The Greater Boston Interfaith Organization plans to continue pulling out $1 million at a time until the bank addresses its concerns. This is Senior Minister of Old South Church in Boston, Bishop John Edgerton, explaining the decision on MS Now.
1: We pulled $1 million out today. We transferred it to another bank because we want Citizens to stop doing this dirty business. Citizens is one of the only banks in the country that banks with and provides financing for CoreCivic and Geo Group, two of the most notorious private prison companies in this country. This year, Emmanuel Damas, who is a neighbor, a Boston resident, a 56-year-old man, he died in CoreCivic detention in Arizona from a toothache. He had a toothache. He complained about it. They didn't give him proper care. His toothache became an infection. His infection became sepsis, and he died. And these are the practices that CoreCivic is notorious for, and Geo Group is notorious for. And they will not be abusing our neighbors, not with our money.
0: That's Reverend John Edgerton speaking to Rachel Maddow. A Citizens Bank spokesperson responded to Democracy Now! In a statement that said, quote, Citizens is deeply committed to the communities we serve, investing $2 billion in 2025 to help build or preserve more than 8,000 affordable housing units, contributing over 265,000 volunteer hours and partnering with nonprofits across our footprint. People have strong and often differing views on issues like immigration. It's an important public policy debate, but it's not the role of the banks to set policy. Our role is to follow the law and apply our standards consistently as we serve all of our clients, Citizens Bank said to Democracy Now! For more, we're joined by two guests here in New York. Julie Cohen is an Oscar-nominated director who's made many films, including RBG, about the Supreme Court Justice. Everybody, my name is Polly Murray. She and her husband, Paul Barrett, who is a former reporter with The Wall Street Journal and Bloomberg Businessweek, wrote an op-ed this weekend for NJ.com about their decision to close their accounts at Citizens Bank over the bank's complicity with Delaney Hall and other ICE jails. We welcome you both to Democracy Now! Thank you so much for being with us. Julie, let's start with you. Talk about what the Citizens Bank campaign is all about and about your personal decision.
2: Yeah, the campaign to protest Citizens Bank is about their complicity. They finance both Geo Group, which operates Delaney Hall and other ICE detention, and CoreCivic, which operates the Dilley Center in Texas, which you may remember is where Liam Ramos was held and many other children are still being held. And the idea is to basically use our collective economic power to speak out about those who are give it kind of aiding and abetting this system. I'm taken aback hearing the statement that Citizens Bank just gave you. I'm hearing it for the first time just now, but there was a phrase in there where he said they're committed to upholding the law. Well, some of what's going on, a lot of what's going on in these ICE detention facilities is not lawful because people are being detained there, immigrant neighbors, most of whom have not committed any crime beyond immigration violations, are being held there without due process. So that's unconstitutional. So they're not upholding the law if they're helping finance these facilities.
0: And explain, we're talking about hunger and labor a hunger and a labor strike inside the jail. The labor part of it isn't talked about as much. While DHS denies this is going on, interestingly, the border czar, Tom Homan, has talked about force-feeding, though he has denied that the hunger strike is happening.
2: Yeah, he's done all kinds of things. He's denied the hunger strike is happening. He's saying that they might have to force-feed people, which you obviously wouldn't have to do if there was no hunger strike. And he has also deeply inaccurately claimed that the reason this just happened, I think, on Fox yesterday, he was saying the reason that the hunger strikers are striking is because they feel that they have the right to the ethnic food of their home countries. Made up out of whole cloth. The issue is their unconstitutional incarceration. They also have complained about conditions, including putrid water, not enough food, and worms in their food. Nobody's talking about wanting to get their own specialized ethnic food. That's just crap.
0: Paul Barrett, you're a former reporter with The Wall Street Journal and with Business Week. If you can talk about CoreCivic NGO, these corporations and Citizens Bank relationship with them.
3: Sure. These are major corporations that require continued financing from banks and other financial institutions in order to operate. Over more than a dozen years, Citizens Bank has arranged for and helped provide some $2 billion in financing for GEO Group and CoreCivic. Without that money, these corporations literally could not function. In 2019, other major banks and financial institutions pulled back from precisely this type of financing, not because of what's going on in Delaney Hall. Delaney Hall wasn't open at that time. They pulled back because they could see that association with the private prison industry was hurting their brand reputation, and they said, no more. We're out of this business. Banks do care about what consumers think about their business. Citizens just decided to stay in, to keep taking the profits from this financing, and as a result, now finds itself enmeshed in this, you know, obscene policy of the Trump administration. And we're just calling for them to step back. They can just stop doing it. It's not that complicated.
0: Last year, during a quarterly earnings call for the private prison company GEO Group, the CEO, David Donahue, claimed that Delaney Hall, another ICE detention center in Michigan, Northlake, would represent potentially an additional $130 million in annual revenue and the need for over 160,000 ICE detention beds nationwide.
4: To date, the Delaney Hall and Northlake contract announcements represent in excess of $130 million of this annualized revenue potential. However, these facilities are expected to generate only partial revenue and earnings contribution in 2025 due to the timing of these facility activations. As a reminder, once a contract has been awarded, our typical facility activation period is 60 to 90 days to hire, train, and clear staff, and to get the facility ready for occupancy, followed by a gradual ramp up in utilization. As we have previously discussed, before the passage of the Lake and Riley Act, the Trump administration had indicated a need to ramp up to 100,000 total ICE detention beds for increased interior enforcement operations. Based on public statements from ICE, the implementation of the Lake and Riley Act could require an incremental 60,000 ICE detention beds or more. We continue to believe that an increase to between 100,000 and 160,000 total detention beds will require a range of solutions for the detention and processing of migrants in the United States.
0: That's David Donahue, CEO of GEO Group, the for-profit prison company that runs Delaney Hall. Paul Barrett.
3: Well, one of GEO Group's top former officials has just become the top official of ICE.
0: So today, actually.
3: Right, a guy named Venturella. And this indicates the tight enmeshment between the Trump administration policy, this private prison corporation, and in turn, Citizens Bank, which provides the vital financing that GEO Group needs to operate. So this is what we want to see disentangled. We want to see Citizens Bank walking away from this situation.
0: Julie, you write in your piece at NJ.com, there are multiple ways to protest the Trump anti-immigrant agenda, and not all of them require you to show up in person at an ICE detention facility. You talk about pressuring your local government to refuse to allow ICE to open one of its privately operated jails where you live. Can you describe how this has happened around the country? And also, you and Paul have been protesting outside Delaney dozens of times.
2: Yeah, I mean, we've been going to Delaney pretty much ever since it opened last spring. We were there the same week, I think just the day, maybe the day before or the day after Representative McIver was arrested there and is still facing potentially 17 years in prison, by the way, another thing that should be protested vehemently.
0: This is LaMonica McIver, the New Jersey Congress member, who said she was trying to protect the mayor who was arrested, Mayor Ross Baraka of Newark, right. And she has been indicted by Alina Hubba, actually, was the U.S. attorney at the time, right. Who's been removed because they said she was unlawfully there as right. U.S. attorney, right. President Trump's former personal attorney.
2: Yeah, it's just illegality on top of illegality, which is almost leading me to forget what I was saying. But we go there, you know, you had earlier on the show one of the mutual aid supporters of the people detained there and their families, Sally. And really, we've just been, there are people there every single day. Paul and I had been going about once a week, you know, just for a few hours to support what they're doing and to just stand outside with signs kind of reminding the community, which on that strip of Newark is basically short-haul truckers, what's going on inside, holding up signs saying no detention without due process, saying no concentration camps in the USA.
0: And what are the shoes?
2: Okay, yes. The mutual aid groups, one thing that they do is help make sure that visitors can get inside the facility to see their loved ones at the scheduled visiting time. The guards at Delaney come up with kind of an ever-shifting list of reasons that people can be kept out. And often a wife will be kept out because she's not wearing the right kind of shoes. She has open-toed shoes. In some cases, she's wearing Crocs. She's wearing yoga pants. The mutual aid.
0: There is a dress code.
2: Well,
0: to visit?
2: There is a dress code, but the problem is that the dress code tends to change and shift over time, so people are never quite sure. And depending on what guard is at the gate, you know, there's no waiting room inside. This isn't like a regular prison. There's like this little outdoor. Now, first there was nothing, and then there's like a few kind of stadium bleachers with a little thing over them. And so if someone goes up and says, no, you can't see your husband who was grabbed, like in one case, you know, while he was out getting diapers for your kids, you can't see your husband now because you're wearing Crocs, then there's this mutual aid tent that's right out there saying, hey, what size shoes do you? We have shoes. We have pants if you need pants. And that's what and people are then able to go in to see their loved ones.
0: And Paul Barrett, the pressuring of local governments to refuse to allow ICE to open jails in their community?
3: Right. Well, this is actually succeeding all across the country. There are many communities in multiple states, including New Jersey, where local pressure on city councilmen and mayors and so forth is actually causing the communities to put up barriers to the opening of these facilities. And people just need to keep the pressure up because there is a successful campaign to slow down this process. And I will predict that in coming months, I think we're going to see ICE backing away from opening some of these facilities altogether.
0: Well, I want to thank you both for being with us. Paul Barrett, former reporter at The Wall Street Journal and Bloomberg Business Week, and Julie Cohen, Oscar-nominated filmmaker who made the film, including RBG. They wrote an op-ed this weekend for NJ.com about their decision to close their accounts at Citizens Bank because of the bank's complicity with Delaney Hall and other ICE detention camps or jails. And actually, Saturday is a big day of action, Julie.
2: Yes, we are taking part. We didn't start this movement, but we have joined in enthusiastically in a national day of action. Anyone who wants to check it out can go to dicitizensbank.org, and you will find right now there are more than 90 protests planned outside Citizens branches all over the Northeast Midwest. There's the map of it. If there isn't one near your Citizens, just set one up yourself. We did. We'd been going to our friends at Montclair Indivisibles, and then we decided we would do our own in Bloomfield this weekend, so you can just click on and find out where the one nearest is. Show up with your citizen sign, or someone will give you a sign. It's so easy, and it's so worth doing. And this citizen pressure really has made a difference. It stopped Avelo Airlines from flying detainees out of the country, doing deportation flights. Like, citizen action can really make a difference, and that's what we're not banking on.
0: I want to thank Julie Cohen and Paul Barrett. This is Democracy Now!, democracynow.org. I'm Amy Goodman. As Paul Barrett said, the acting director of Immigration and Customs Enforcement, he officially resigned from the agency just about a year after his appointment to oversee Trump's rapid expansion of nationwide ICE raids, immigration detention, and deportations. Yesterday was Todd Lyons' official last day heading up ICE, after he announced in April he'd be stepping down by the end of May. Lyons was never confirmed by the Senate. During his tenure, he repeatedly defended ICE's tactics, even as the agency faced mounting scrutiny over its agents' violent crackdown on protesters and dehumanizing treatment of immigrants. The man who continues to be ICE head today, who takes over from Lyons, Trump tapped David Venturella, a former ICE official, private prison executive who was the vice president at GEO Group, to replace Lyons. Senator Elizabeth Warren's demanding Venturella disclose more details about his ties to GEO Group, which, according to Public Citizen, saw its profits jump from $32 million in 2024 to more than $254 million last year, as the Trump administration expands government contracts with ICE jails nationwide. Senator Warren's letter to Venturella said in part, quote, "You worked at the GEO Group, the largest private prison contractor operating immigrant detention facilities across the U.S., for over a decade prior to joining ICE. That history and your reported use of DHS personnel and resources for personal or political favors raise serious concerns about your ability to effectively serve as ICE's leader, especially at a time when the Trump administration's mass deportation agenda is systematically violating fundamental human rights," Senator Warren wrote. For more, we're joined by Sitara Khandhari, advocacy director at Detention Watch Network. Tell us more about who David Venturella is and what role GEO Group has played with the expansion of these for-profit private prisons around the country holding immigrants.
5: Good morning, Amy. Thanks for having me. Yes, as you mentioned, David Venturella is an official who has basically been bopping in and out of ICE and GEO Group for decades now. He has served at ICE in the past under both the Bush and Obama administrations, spent time at GEO Group for the past year, has been an advisor, sort of a contractor with ICE, and is now going to be heading up the agency. And, you know, in his role at GEO Group, he oversaw the contracts that GEO Group was negotiating and developing with ICE over the last couple of years. Delaney Hall being one of those contracts. That's a relatively new detention facility that has opened over the last year or two. That one, along with several others that we had been keeping an eye on since the Biden administration opened over the last couple of years and have been detaining people in ICE custody now under the Trump administration. And as your guests previously mentioned, the conditions at these facilities, like the conditions at detention facilities across the country, whether they're run by GEO Group or one of the other private detention contractors or, you know, local or federal or state government, the conditions are horrendous. And Venturella has had sort of a really direct role in how all of this has developed over the last year, 2 years specifically, but really decades.
0: I mean, it is very interesting that both Venturella and Tom Homan, the so-called border czar, who's denying that immigrant detainees are on hunger strike but then threatening to force-feed them, worked under Obama, President Obama.
5: Exactly. And this was, you know, just like we're seeing now under President Trump with this campaign of mass detention and deportation, the Obama years was the last period of mass deportations that we saw. Your viewers may remember he was dubbed the deporter in chief by many immigrant rights advocates. He oversaw a huge number of deportations during his tenure. And of course, Venturella was at the agency during that time. And now he is supporting the current Trump administration and carrying out really a brutal mass detention and deportation campaign.
0: He was senior vice president at GEO Group, which runs Delaney Hall and many other immigrant jails. And now, starting today, is the head of ICE. If you could comment on the amount of money that GEO Group is getting. As Detention Watch has noted, earlier this year, GEO Group reported a company record of $254 million in profit last year, roughly a 700% increase from the year before.
5: Yeah, I'm going to say that again to make sure your viewers heard. A 700% increase in profits. I mean, that's really, really unheard of. And, you know, we heard throughout the election cycle how excited the private prison companies were about a potential Trump administration coming in. You know, already under the Biden administration, there had been ongoing negotiations around expansion. We had been keeping an eye on Delaney Hall, Northlake in Michigan, several other facilities that had been under negotiation for new contracts with ICE. And then, of course, with the Trump administration coming in and with this expanded detention and deportation campaign have really made a massive, massive profit. And I think it's really critical for folks to understand really the intricate relationship that private prison companies have with ICE. It's really revolving door. And this is a classic example, as I said before, Venturella being at ICE previously under Bush and Obama and now and then going back to GEO and now back under the Trump administration. And it's really hard to see where the interests of ICE end and those of private prison companies begin. They're so intertwined that it's hard to see a separation between them.
0: Finally, the Washington Post observed a federal ethics rule generally bars government employees from working on contracts awarded to their former employers for a year. But the administration granted Venturella a waiver from this rule. As an ICE advisor, Venturella has advocated for the use of warehouses to detain immigrants, a practice that's drawn nationwide outrage. NBC News noted that after he retired from GEO, Venturella was a consultant for the company advising on new and existing contracts, according to a filing with the Securities and Exchange Commission. Your final comments in this last 30 seconds, Sitara.
5: It really shows the depth of corruption with this administration, the fact that he was able to get a waiver. You know, by the way, former Attorney General Pam Bondi also was a lobbyist for private prison companies. I mean, the entanglement runs deep. And at the end of the day, the people who suffer are those who are behind bars in detention centers across the country and their loved ones. And by the way, you know, all Americans, I mean, this is all at great moral cost and billions in taxpayer dollars as, you know, right now, Congress is considering handing ICE another $38 billion, which, by the way, is the same amount of money that they propose to spend on these warehouse detention facilities.
0: Sitara Gandahari, I want to thank you for being with us, Advocacy Director at Detention Watch Network. Coming up, we go to Spokane, Washington, where three people have been convicted of conspiracy for taking part in a protest. We'll speak to one of them, Army veteran Bajan Mavawala, and reporter Aaron Glantz. Stay with us.

0: Rapture by Kasi Velaza, performed at the Brooklyn Folk Festival. This is Democracy Now!, democracynow.org. I'm Amy Goodman. We end today's show with President Trump's escalating crackdown on First Amendment rights. A federal jury last week convicted three people, including a U.S. military veteran, of felony conspiracy charges over their involvement in an anti-ICE protest in Spokane, Washington, last June. The protesters are awaiting sentencing, face up to 6 years in prison. For more, we go to Spokane, where we're joined by one of them. Bajan Mavawala is a U.S. military veteran in the war in Afghanistan. We're also joined by Aaron Glantz, fellow at the Center for Advanced Study of Behavioral Sciences at Stanford University. His recent piece for The Guardian headlined, "Federal Jury Finds Army Veteran and Two Other ICE Protesters Guilty of Conspiracy." Before we go to Bajan, I'm wondering, Aaron, if you can talk about the significance of this term conspiracy. I want to go to a clip first of an interview that you did on PBS's NewsHour. This is former acting U.S. Attorney General Richard Barker on PBS NewsHour.
1: Nobody was really hurt. None of the protesters were hurt. Fortunately, none of the law enforcement officers were hurt either.
2: He was aware that other U.S. attorneys had been ousted for refusing to comply with Trump Justice Department orders, and he worried about his ability to act ethically if he stayed on the job, so he resigned.
1: I didn't feel, in this case, that a conspiracy charge that would carry a six-year term of incarceration was true to who I was or who I wanted to be as a federal prosecutor.
0: So that's former acting U.S. Attorney General Richard Barker resigned, speaking to our guest, Aaron Glantz, on PBS NewsHour. Aaron, so talk about the significance of this conspiracy conviction. Just before we go to the military veteran who was convicted.
3: I mean, what we have here is a really large reach of the conspiracy statute. The charge here, conspiracy to impede or injure federal officers. What happened was a relatively minor demonstration at an ICE facility in Spokane, Washington. There was a Facebook post by the former president of the Spokane City Council about two Venezuelan migrants who were going to be according to him, unlawfully deported. A federal judge ended up freeing one of those migrants, saying his arrest was unconstitutional. A number of demonstrators showed up. Bajan was one of them. He went home. He was going about his life. And then a month later, the FBI showed up at his door and a number of other demonstrators and arrested them for conspiracy. The individual you just heard from, Richard Barker, was the head of the U.S. Attorney's Office in Eastern Washington State, and he declined to sign the indictment. He resigned. When I spoke with him, he talked about the fact that here you have a case where no protesters were hurt, no ICE agents were hurt, and yet a number of the demonstrators are facing 6 years in prison. At the same time, the killers of Renee Good and Alex Preddy in Minneapolis have not been prosecuted at all, and he did not feel good about that. He talked to me about being a Sunday school teacher and needing to go before his fellow church members and talk to them about right and wrong, and he didn't think he could stay in his job. And I think that that's ultimately what this case is about in some way. You're going to hear from Bajan in a second. I was really impressed with him the whole time I've been covering this case over the past year as somebody who signed up to serve his country in Afghanistan in 2021 when Afghanistan fell to the Taliban, helping individuals come to this country to avoid being killed by the Taliban, who helped the U.S. military, and then standing up for some of his fellow residents in Spokane when the Trump administration tried to unlawfully deport them, always standing up and now facing 6 years in prison.
0: So let's go to Bajan Mavawala. This is your first interview since your conviction for aiding the conspiracy, for taking part in this ICE protest. Bajan, Six of the nine people originally charged took plea deals, but you, Archer and Farrell, decided to fight. Now you've been convicted. Your response and why you decided to go to trial?
4: Yeah, I definitely felt like it was important to go to trial because if I had taken a plea deal, it would have essentially been me lying and saying that, you know, I did something that I didn't do. I didn't assault anybody. I didn't destroy any property. And the protest was largely peaceful. And I felt that it was very important to put that in front of a jury. And I think it's important to note that I was convicted of aiding and abetting, which was not included in the original indictment that I was arrested for back in July of last year.
0: Talk about why you decided to engage in this protest. You're a former U.S. Army, you're a U.S. Army combat veteran. You served in Afghanistan. Why put yourself on the line here?
4: I believe very strongly in the importance for people to be able to immigrate to the United States, for asylum seekers to find safety here. And I also very strongly believe in the people's right to address their government for things that they believe is wrong. And I saw a post on Reddit that said, you know, hey, these people are being unlawfully detained. And I had time and I said, you know what, I'm going to go down and do what's right. I'm going to go and tell them, hey, I do not agree with this. I think this is wrong.
0: Inspired by your arrest, your father, who we talked to, announced his congressional run in January will appear at a forum with other candidates Tuesday night. Have you heard from the incumbent congressman, Michael Baumgartner, since your conviction?
4: I have not heard anything from him. I'm not sure if he's made a statement or not.
0: And can you talk about your involvement since you were in Afghanistan and helping Afghan refugees come to this country, how you got involved with this work and how it inspired you to stand up against ICE?
4: My dad also deployed to Afghanistan around the same time that I did. And there was one of the guys that he had trained while he was there. He managed to get on one of the planes leaving as Kabul was falling, but his wife and young children were not able to. My dad asked if I could help to see if we could find a way to get them out of the country. And it just kind of snowballed from there. I mean, we ended up at one point, we had about 200 people on the list that we were trying to track, and we had to really significantly pare that down because
0: We have 10 seconds,
4: Beijing. So I thought, you know, hey, this is something that's really important to do. I wanted to help those people.
0: Beijing Mavawala, I want to thank you so much for being with us. And Aaron Glantz, fellow at the Center for Advanced Study of Behavioral Sciences at Stanford University, will link to your article in The Guardian. Federal jury finds Army veteran and two other ICE protesters guilty of conspiracy. I'm Amy Goodman.
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0: Good afternoon. My name is Micah Whetstone, and thanks for joining me here on Mini Culture Presents. Today on the program, we are going to be paying tribute to saxophone colossus Sonny Rollins, who died last week on May 25th at the age of 95. Walter Theodore Rollins was born on September 7th in 1930. Rollins was the last survivor of the 57 jazz musicians depicted in that famed 1958 photograph, A Great Day in Harlem. If you're not familiar with that picture, other faces you'd see in that photograph were Coleman Hawkins, Dizzy Gillespie, Horace Silver, Charles Mingus, Thelonious Monk, Jerry Mulligan, Pee Wee Russell, Gene Krupa, Count Basie, Art Blakey, and about 40 other names you hip KFEI cats would probably recognize. So, in his honor and loving memory, we are going to be playing an episode of Open Source with Christopher Lydon out of WBUR in Boston, Massachusetts. This was recorded 3 years ago, and at the time of its recording, Rollins was, of course, still alive and well. So you will hear plenty of outdated references. In it, Lydon talks to Rollins biographer Aidan Levy about his life and career. His 700-page book had just been published. You can learn more about Open Source by visiting radioopensource.org. And you can check out that book, Saxophone Colossus, The Life and Music of Sonny Rollins, published in 2022 from the Hennepin County Public Library. The St. Paul Public Library has it as an ebook, if you're into that kind of thing. Here's Christopher Lydon.
1: Ladies and gentlemen, Sonny Rollins, the saxophone colossus. There's nobody quite like Sonny Rollins in the all-American sound and story of jazz. He was a teenager in Harlem in the 1940s when major players caught on to a rising star. Steadily over the decades, Sonny Rollins built one of the genius careers on the tenor saxophone alongside his rival and friend, John Coltrane. More than that, Sonny Rollins was making his music a way of life, a mission of self-study and self-improvement, a moral and philosophical course of inquiry and reinvention, of gentleness and peace all at the same time. In his 93rd year of life, Sonny Rollins now has the affirmation of a 700-page biography, meticulous and monumental, modeled, I think, on Robin Kelly's life of Sonny's friend, Thelonious Monk. It lets all of us see Sonny Rollins up there with Walt Whitman and a few others on the Olympus of American art and storytelling. Aidan Levy, welcome. You've written one of the great artistic biographies I've ever read. It's social history, aesthetic history, American history, too. And you've done it as a very young man, still in your 20s. What drew you to Sonny Rollins? Or maybe Sonny to you?
2: I was drawn to Sonny from a very early age, starting when I was about 11 years old. I had been playing the saxophone for 2 or 3 years. And the very first jazz album I bought with my own money was Saxophone Colossus. And I listened to that album over and over again until it started to skip. He is really, I think, the greatest living improviser and one of the greatest musicians in the history of jazz. He always was striving to improve.
1: There is a personal aura about this man, and I felt it very powerfully. 15 years ago, he was going to play at Symphony Hall in Boston, and he came in and did a radio show with us. First of all, he signaled that he did not want any chit-chat beforehand. And then he also said that he'd rather be in Abu Ghraib, which we knew at the time, then listen to his own sound. And I said, with apologies, we're going to play lots of your own sound. And then we did, and he kind of melted there in the studio. He went into a bit of a fog and came out saying, I cannot believe that I played with the men on that recording. It was Sonny Stitt and Dizzy Gillespie, but there were so many others that he wanted to mention. Charlie Parker, Lester Young, Ben Webster, John Coltrane, Coleman Hawkins, Don Byas, Bud Powell. He said, In a sense, it's what life is all about because it's more than we can take out of it. It's something else happening. That's how it is. I listened to it. I did all those things. It was then, yet it's now, because you can still hear it. And he went on in this very self-effacing, deeply grateful kind of review of his life. It was remarkable.
2: Absolutely. For Sonny, it started with Louis Jordan, known, of course, for songs like Choo Choo Choo Boogie or Ain't Nobody Here But Us Chickens. He inspired Sonny Rollins. Sonny bought all his records. Coleman Hawkins is another person that you mentioned. When Sonny was about 10 years old, he decided to wait in front of Hawkins' apartment, because Hawkins lived in his neighborhood, for the man to come home. Eventually he did, of course, and Sonny got his autograph. Neither man realized that they would meet at RCA Studios 20 years later. But the reason Sonny wanted Coleman Hawkins' autograph was because of his recording of Body and Soul, which Sonny heard coming out of jukeboxes in 1939.

0: That neighborhood story is important. It's a very New York story. He went to Benjamin Franklin High School. He lived around the corner almost from the Apollo Theater. He's the one man embodiment of that Art Kane famous picture of A Great Day in Harlem, the black and white picture of close to 100 great players on the stoop at East 126th Street. That's Rollins country.
1: Yeah, that photo was taken in 1958, and Sonny was at the time the youngest musician in the photo.
0: What does that matter that he's not from New Orleans or Chicago either?
1: Well, does Sonny embody the sound of Harlem? Yes, and I would say that there is no one sound that we can say that's the sound of Harlem, because Harlem was a melting pot when Sonny was born. He was born on September 7th, 1930, and there were two major influences. One was the Harlem Renaissance. Mm. The other was the Great Depression. The Harlem Renaissance continued in a significant way despite the Depression. And Sonny grew up around the musicians, artists, writers, and intellectuals that he idolized. He would see them in the neighborhood. When the family moved to Sugar Hill and they were living on Edgecombe Avenue, one of Sonny's neighbors was W.E.B. Du Bois.
0: Yes.
1: At 409 Edgecombe Avenue, much of the leadership of the NAACP lived at that time. And Sonny became the captain of his stickball team, and they used to play on Edgecombe Avenue. And sometimes they would see Dr. Du Bois on his way home from work, and he would shoot them a glare, not realizing that they were the next generation's cultural warriors.
0: I want to just hear the sound of a recording called Blue Seven, because it illustrates, as well as I can understand it, one of the very distinctive things Sonny introduced, which was thematic improvisation. And you can almost hear that he's doing something very distinctive with the melody in this track, but also with the harmony and also with the rhythm. This is three-way improvisation that he's giving his mates in this recording.

0: The idea is that there's not a division between melody and improvised solo. They must be connected. That's part of the idea of thematic improvisation here.
1: What I hear there, Aidan, is that everybody's improvising in a kind of spiritual harmony, and especially Max Roach, the drummer.
0: Absolutely, and that's really the spirit of the music, and Max Roach spoke about that quite a bit, of jazz as a democratic art form. You're not paying attention to a conductor, that you get to make up your own part in a sense. And all the musicians on this iconic recording, Max Roach, pianist Tommy Flanagan, bassist Doug Watkins, and Sonny himself, are epitomizing that art.
1: What it meant to me, thematic improvisation, that we're all in it together. We're all composing on the fly here, every one of us.
0: When I listen to any of the jazz artists that I love, it does remind me that we are all improvising at all times. Life is a kind of improvisation, and Sonny exemplifies that in his life, also in his music. He hadn't boiled it down to a concept. He was, doing his thing. That's what Sonny did. He had a certain kind of rhythmic flourish. For example, one concept that he worked with was what he and Miles Davis knew of as pecking. They would play broken rhythms, experiment with their phrasing. Instead of playing one fluid eighth note line, they might surprise you by syncopating that line more than you might expect. That's something that you see throughout Sonny's career.
1: This was his own verbal improvisation when we last talked 15 years ago. He said to me, after listening to some of this music, jazz is to me really the music of forever because the freedom, the changing improvisation is what the world is. It sounds trite to say it, he said, but I'll say it anyway. Every sunset is different, and jazz is different like that. Everything that happens in nature is different, and this is what jazz represents to me. Jazz is the music because it has those qualities of freedom. Life, as we know, is all from the inside. It's not about outside. We have to search ourselves. That's where the battle is. The battle is not against the guy next door, but to make ourselves better people. That's what it's about, the whole thing.

0: What do you hear going on there, especially with the trumpet player Clifford Brown?
1: Well, firstly, that just shows us what a great composer Sonny is. The way that he creates rhythmic tension and then resolves it is fantastic. The Clifford Brown Max Roach Quintet is one of the classic groups in jazz history. He joined the group in late 1955 in Chicago. He had the opportunity to either join the Miles Davis Quintet or the Clifford Brown Max Roach Quintet. Miles Davis wanted Sonny so badly that he started to report in interviews that Sonny had already agreed to join the group. And people would go to a concert by the Miles Davis Quintet and they'd see Sonny's name on the marquee. But even though they had such a close relationship and they loved each other like brothers, some of the members may have been involved with drugs at the time. So he decided to join the clean living Clifford Brown Max Roach Quintet. And when people would go to Miles Davis concerts expecting to hear Sonny Rollins, they heard a different tenor saxophonist, John Coltrane.
0: Right.
1: That became known as the first great quintet. I don't think that Sonny made the wrong choice in any way, because what he did with Clifford Brown and Max Roach, as well as the pianist Richie Powell and bassist George Morrow, is just some of the greatest music I've ever heard in my life. Mm. That's what makes it all the more tragic that Clifford Brown, Richie Powell, and Powell's wife died in a car accident only about 6 months after Sonny joined the group in 1956. And not many people realize that that accident occurred only 3 or 4 days after Sonny recorded Saxophone Colossus.

0: It's one of the great tragedies and great losses in jazz history, and I don't think anybody ever got over it. I don't think the world ever got over it. It's just a gift that Clifford Brown was here at all, that we have the recording still. Clifford Brown also taught Sonny that there was another way to live. There was a time that Sonny thought that in order to be a jazz musician that you had to live what he thought of as the life, and that meant that you would inevitably be involved in drugs in some way. And Sonny saw that Clifford Brown was doing it very differently. There are other individuals that convinced Sonny to change his lifestyle, but Clifford Brown was absolutely one of them. And that's why Sonny dedicated the rest of his life to embodying jazz as a positive force in the world, to physical fitness, making sure that he was on top of his mental and spiritual health. And that kind of went back to that period when he was working with Max Roach and Clifford Brown.
1: I was very struck when he spoke with us 15 years ago that he paid the usual reverence to Charlie Parker, but especially he owed Charlie Parker for getting him, Sonny Rollins, out of drugs as a very young man. That was a big deal.
0: Absolutely. And it's counterintuitive because one of the reasons that Sonny and his peers got into drugs to begin with was Charlie Parker. They saw that Bird and Billie Holiday were using because it was reported in the papers. And they thought maybe this had something to do with their artistic genius. They realized later that was not the case. Bird and Billie Holiday knew this, of course, but their disciples did not. Another thing is that Sonny and his peers thought maybe you can't trust the government, you can't trust what you read in the paper, and they placed more trust in the musicians that they idolized.

0: Many people consider this recording to be one of the great cutting contests or tenor battles. I think it's sometimes hard to discern who is the victor, and there's some debate on this. In fact, just in the past couple weeks, there was a dust-up over Sonny Stitt on jazz social media. My take is Sonny Stitt is one of the great saxophonists of all time.
1: No question.
0: But the thing about this that I want to emphasize is that Sonny Rollins and Sonny Stitt were close friends. That there's always this idea that there's a bitter rivalry between musicians, that they're all vying for the top spot. But they were close. In fact, in the late 50s, Sonny Stitt helped Sonny Rollins get an apartment when he was having trouble getting a place. And they lived near each other on the Lower East Side.
1: Absolutely. Listening to this music, and certainly reading your book, is the story of a community. It's a very loving community, despite the rivalries, and Coltrane Rollins is a particular case. These two young men, born almost exactly the same time, Coltrane, of course, died early, but they're remarkable musicians, known for their absolutely insatiable appetite for playing, 14, 16, 18 hours a day, never stopping virtually, but also for their philosophical journeys here. Drugs are a part of it too, long part of the Coltrane life. But how do we account for this, I don't know, this pairing of profoundly gifted artists at the same time in friendship?
0: Sonny is a few years younger than Coltrane.
1: Yep.
0: He had earlier success, though. He was a prodigy, and Coltrane didn't find success and become a household name until much later. When they recorded Tenor Madness in May of 1956, Sonny invited Coltrane to appear on his album. And when Nat Hentoff reviewed the album, he didn't have anything nice to say about Coltrane. It's kind of unbelievable, actually.

0: Coltrane met Rollins in about 1950 in Chicago. Not too long thereafter, they met on a stage at the Audubon Ballroom performing with Miles Davis. There was this big hometown crowd gathered and they were expecting a bloodbath. This was another kind of cutting contest. Apparently, Sonny won that day, so to speak. But the way Sonny tells it, there were other times that Coltrane won. They couldn't have been closer over time. Sonny Rollins and John Coltrane are two deeply spiritual individuals, and they shared reading suggestions with each other. Sonny recommended Paramahansa Yogananda's The Autobiography of a Yogi to Coltrane, and Coltrane recommended The Mysticism of Sound and Music by Hazrat Inayat Khan to Sonny. And after Coltrane's death, Coltrane's first wife, Naima, gave Sonny the lyric sheet for Love Supreme, which was one of Sonny's favorite albums. I think that this sent Sonny even deeper in a spiritual direction, because not too long after Coltrane's death, Sonny made a pilgrimage to India and spent months in an ashram studying Eastern religion. Then he went to Japan, where he continued his study, and he's continuing to study Eastern religion and going deeper and deeper into spirituality to this day. He told me not too long ago that he still reads Swami Vivekananda on a daily basis.
1: That's stunning. The readings are a marker of the fact that these musicians were living at a spiritual level, but also in real time. It's the late 50s, civil rights becoming a preeminent issue in American public life, and Sonny Rollins wrote the Freedom Suite and then wrote the liner notes, which I find still remarkable bit of prose. It's Sonny Rollins in his most emphatic but also restrained, careful, elegant prose. Here's what he said in the notes, and it could be written today. America is deeply rooted in Negro culture, its colloquialisms, its humor, its music. How ironic that the Negro, who more than any other people can claim America's culture as its own, is being persecuted and repressed. That the Negro, who has exemplified the humanities in his very existence, is being rewarded with inhumanity. There's a kind of majestic truth, but also care. He's not trying to hurt anybody or offend anybody or get even. He's talking about irony that has to be addressed.
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My name is Michael Whetstone. Thanks for joining me here on Mini Culture Presents as we air an episode of Open Source out of WBUR in Boston, recorded about 3 years ago, back when Sonny Rollins was alive and well, and a 700-page book about his life had just been published. The book is titled Saxophone Colossus, The Life and Music of Sonny Rollins, and its author, Aidan Levy, is who Christopher Leiden of Open Source is talking to you here. 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This program originally aired on March 23rd, 2023. Sonny Rollins appeared in conversation himself on the program back in 2007, and I believe you can still hear that episode at radioopensource.org. Sonny Rollins died last week at the age of 95, and you can check out the book that they are talking about, Saxophone Colossus, The Life and Music of Sonny Rollins, by Aidan Levy, at the Hennepin County Public Library. Or you can check it out as an ebook from the St. Paul Public Library, if that's more your speed. Once again, here is your host, Christopher Leiden.

0: The album Freedom Suite was the first civil rights-themed album of the hard bop era. It preceded and inspired Max Roach and Abby Lincoln's Freedom Now suite. I'm sure it inspired John Coltrane's Alabama. Sonny was moved to write the piece after he had trouble renting an apartment. Sonny's background in social justice, though, and in civil rights, goes all the way back. Starting when he was 4 years old, his grandmother Miriam used to take him to marches in Harlem in support of Paul Robeson or the Scottsboro Boys. She hung a black nationalist flag in the house. She was a follower of Marcus Garvey. Sonny was raised with the spirit of social justice. Some people think that Sonny learned about civil rights from Frank Sinatra when Sinatra came to his high school to perform, but that is far from the truth because Sonny was born with a social consciousness.
1: It's a fascinating little side light anyway. 1945 or 6, post-war, Benjamin Franklin High School, there's trouble between black and white kids, and who comes to sort of preach peace? But first Sinatra, and then, a matter of days or weeks later, Nat King Cole and his trio. Those are the days.
0: That's right. Sonny was witness to that. But prior to that, he'd also gone to a communist summer camp called Camp Unity in upstate New York. One of his counselors was Abel Meeropol, who wrote the lyrics Strange Fruit. He was steeped in civil rights well before that. And the Freedom Suite was a part of that and shows how deep of a thinker Sonny is.
1: In the late 50s, we're talking about the approach to a peculiar, interesting moment in very few lives, but Sonny Rollins decided that he was going to not go to the woodshed, he was going to take what turned out to be 2 years out of professional playing or recording to go out every day on the Williamsburg Bridge between Brooklyn and Manhattan and relearn his horn. It's an extraordinary thing. I'm sure painters have done it, artists, writers, but what was Sonny Rollins up to? And was it because he anticipated the rising power of John Coltrane and he had to be ready for a different sort of challenge?
0: The Bridge sabbatical, kind of the great legend of Sonny Rollins. It's all true. He did spend up to 16 hours a day performing on the Williamsburg Bridge. He'd really reached the peak of his fame up to that point in his life in 1959. Getting top bookings and making a lot of money as an artist after toiling in the salt mines for years, starting in the late 40s. It's right at this moment that he makes the shocking decision to leave it all behind, knowing that perhaps it would all still be there if he ever decided to come back, but also not caring. He had loftier ambitions than just making money, and that was always the case with Sonny Rollins. Nobody knew that he was on the Williamsburg Bridge, night and day, rain, sleet, or snow, kind of like the Postal Service, but he was out there. He was playing out of view by an abutment to the bridge, so people crossing the bridge would encounter Sonny Rollins as a sound. And one day, a journalist named Ralph Burton was walking across the bridge, and he heard that sound, and he actually ended up seeing the person making it. He wasn't sure at first that it was Sonny Rollins, but it turned out that it was, of course. And Burton wrote an article in Metronome magazine, kind of blowing Sonny's cover. And it was not too long thereafter that Sonny came down from the bridge, kind of like Moses from Sinai. And when he came back in the fall of 1961, it was the biggest story in jazz.
1: And what did it say, Aidan, on the tablets from Sinai? What did he think he learned?
0: During this period, he began getting involved with the Rosicrucians. He started looking into yoga and Eastern religion. He was systematically practicing exercises that he devised for himself on the saxophone, and he kept meticulous notes of what he was working on, and much of that is preserved in his archive at the Schomburg Center for Research in Black Culture. But what was on the tablets, we really just have the music. To read those tablets is something that you could spend your entire life doing.
1: Let's listen, Aidan. And I'd love you to tell us what you hear going on. He did release a recording called The Bridge with a tune called The Bridge. And he was recording a big departure, really, and an interesting one, with Jim Hall, guitar player.

0: When Sonny came down from the bridge, not everybody could hear a significant difference in his sound. Of course, Charlie Parker was a lifelong influence. He remains an influence on Sonny Rollins. But I think after the bridge, Sonny truly found his own voice.
1: We have to listen to a little bit of that God Bless the Child with the guitarist Jim Hall.

0: I think that's a remarkable recording. Right out of the gate, you hear Bob Cranshaw with that deep resonant sound on the upright bass. The feeling that he elicits from the bass never fails to move me. Also, the way that Sonny phrases conveys a profound love for Billie Holiday. So this is a tribute to Billie Holiday, whom he loved, and her phrasing. He was one of the great ballad players. Many people think of Sonny that he sounds like a bullet train. Some people would say, oh, it sounds like Coleman Hawkins sped up. But it's not just that he could play fast. He could also move you through a ballad. And that was always true.
1: And jazz stars are, like everybody else, judged by the company they keep. Before we're done, I want to hear you comment on some famous pairings with Sonny Rollins, including Coleman Hawkins, including Thelonious Monk, maybe including Miles Davis too. Where should we start?
0: We could start with Thelonious Monk, because Sonny met Monk when he was still in high school. Monk held these legendary sessions at his apartment in San Juan Hill, which is where Lincoln Center is now. And Thelonious Monk became a mentor to Sonny Rollins. They had one of the great collaborations in jazz.
1: I'm hoping you'll call the tune Misterioso.
0: I love that recording.

0: Sonny eventually came to think of Thelonious Monk as his guru. The way that Monk comped, it always sent Sonny in a different direction.
1: The pianist comping is thought to be helping out the horn player, but you're saying he was leading him to.
0: That's right. He was leading him as well. Not everybody loved to be accompanied by Monk. Miles Davis had some issues, but the way Sonny thinks of it, Monk was always right. Everything Monk played was right. Monk had an encyclopedic knowledge of the Great American Songbook, of standard repertoire in jazz. So Sonny and his peers, if they wanted to know the right chord changes to a tune, sometimes they would go and visit Monk, and he would know the right chord changes.
1: You say Monk knew the songbook. Sonny Rollins was famous for knowing everything, including opera, radio commercials, sort of junk tunes, we call them, like I'm an Old Cowhand from the Rio Grande. You could find material in almost any tune. Explain that.
0: What's fascinating is that to Sonny, they're not junk tunes.
1: Of course not.
0: He heard I'm an Old Cowhand in the movie Rhythm on the Range. He loved Bing Crosby. So when he recorded that on Way Out West, it was a tribute to the Westerns of his youth. He also loved Herb Jeffries, the Black Western star, known as the Bronze Buckaroo. But Sonny is one of the great interpreters of the Great American Songbook, and many of those songs he heard at the movies. He was a cinephile growing up and would go see movies in Harlem at the Lincoln Theater or the Odeon. He loved Jerome Kern, among many others.
1: Yeah.
0: It was unusual repertoire, but there was always a personal connection for Sonny. He wasn't picking songs in order to be eccentric. He was picking songs because he loved them.
1: We must listen to a little bit of Sonny playing with his idol, his mentor, a giant of an earlier era, Coleman Hawkins, as you've mentioned. He worshipped Coleman Hawkins growing up, and it also put him in a particular category of the big strongman sound.

0: Who's accompanying whom in that one?
1: They're really accompanying each other on that track. You hear, I think, on this album, Sonny attempting to differentiate himself very clearly from Hawkins. And at one point during the recording session, Hawkins said to Sonny, "I'm not feeling the beat with what you're doing." There's this moment of spiritual communion among them where Sonny realizes that he has to look inside himself and find that beat. And he does. And I think you can hear it come out when they recorded Summertime on that album, which they did later. You can sense how proud Hawkins is of Sonny Rollins.
0: Wow. You're raising a high standard, and thank you, Aidan, of how to listen to these things and how much is going on. Not keys and notes, but people and messages. I wonder where you place all this in the overall history, and it is a grand history of American art and American life.
1: I think of something that the artist Romare Bearden said about American culture. He identified four dominant influences: the tradition of Emily Dickinson, Ralph Waldo Emerson, and Walt Whitman, then the African-American tradition. Then he spoke of the tradition of the frontiersmen, and finally, indigenous peoples, Native Americans. I think of Sonny as embodying these four influences and moving beyond these influences. We don't have to go very far to see that Sonny was steeped in African-American culture. Of course, I mean, he was exposed to gospel music very early on by his grandmother when she took him to Mother Horn's church in Harlem. The frontier, as I said earlier, Sonny loved Westerns. He would see all those movies. And finally, his study of Native American culture. So he, I think, encapsulates the best of American culture and has always represented an ideal that we can all continue to strive for.
0: Amen. I'd love to go out, Aidan, on a curious song associated with Sonny called Don't Stop the Carnival. It's pure Sonny. It's very rhythmic. It's very inclusive, very happy sound. It encompasses a lot of the band.

0: I file that under the miracles that Sonny could pull off, making a lot out of very little.
1: Sonny was known for interpreting Calypso and for integrating Calypso into the jazz tradition. He was first exposed to Calypso by his mother. She would sing St. Thomas to him as a lullaby. She also took him to Calypso dances in Harlem when he was growing up. And one of the great Calypso songs is Don't Stop the Carnival. It eventually became a theme song for Sonny, and he ended many of his shows with Don't Stop the Carnival. For the recording, Sonny also recruited some of the Harry Belafonte singers to sing. So there was that connection to another famous Harlem resident, Harry Belafonte. As I said, Sonny oftentimes ended concerts with Don't Stop the Carnival, and it represented an affirmation of life and the idea of the continuity of life, that regardless of all the darkness out there, that there would still be a light. And Sonny, somehow, despite everything, remains optimistic. He still does. And that's symbolized through Don't Stop the Carnival. When Sonny gave his final concert in 2012, that's how the night ended, with a long Don't Stop the Carnival, because he could extend that piece for a long time. It's sad that he had to retire from performing after he was diagnosed with pulmonary fibrosis. But for Sonny, the carnival continues.
0: What a joy to hear that sound, and what a privilege to be able to extend it on the air. Thank you, Aidan Levy. And of course, thank you, Sonny Rollins.
1: Thank you so much for having me.

Aidan Levy is the author of Saxophone Colossus, The Life and Music of Sonny Rollins. Special thanks this week to George Hicks, radio engineer and producer extraordinaire, also to Adam Coleman, and to the podcast Colossus, Mary McGrath. I'm Christopher Lighton.

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My name is Michael Whetstone, and I'd like to thank you for listening to Fresh Air Community Radio, KFEI 90.3 FM in Minneapolis and St. Paul, Radio Without Boundaries. 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And I'm going to leave you with my favorite Sonny Rollins song, a Duke Ellington composition, In a Sentimental Mood, from the album Sonny Rollins with the Modern Jazz Quartet. Released on January 1st, 1956, it was recorded on October 7th, 1953. Ladies and gentlemen, Sonny Rollins.

0: You're listening to 10,000 Fresh Voices, a project of Miniculture. I'm your host, Erica Janik. What happens when you add electric guitar, high-energy vocals, and upbeat percussion to your ballet? For ballet companies, they hope it adds up to a lot more people in the audience. An outgrowth of rock operas, rock ballets are reimagining the art form for a modern age. KFAI's Sheila Regan has the story.
1: The audience that showed up to the Fitzgerald Theater for the Twin Cities Ballet's production of Romeo and Juliet were ready to rock. Rock ballets are trending as a way to attract new audiences to a classic form. At the Fitzgerald Theater, Teresa Tucker was a repeat customer, but she doesn't consider herself a typical ballet fan.
2: Just when it's rock ballet.
1: Tucker got turned on to the show by her daughter and has come to see it 2 years in a row because she loves the music of the band Queen.
2: It's the music, it's the energy. It's just so fun to see the dancers and the music. It's the choreography. It's amazing.
1: Kelly Tucker, a preschool teacher, learned about the show from a Facebook ad. She thinks the rock music really adds to the ballet watching experience.
3: Ballet it's fine. Like, I went to school for performing arts, I've seen ballet, but the fact that it's the music of Queen and Romeo and Juliet, which is such a classic story, I think it's gonna be awesome.
1: Artistic directors Denise and Rick Vogt had been planning on producing a rock ballet for decades, first taking on short scenes when they were young dancers together living in Germany.
4: But we had done different small pieces, you know, a 15-minute piece or a single movement to, you know, Prince, Frankie Goes to Hollywood, sometimes with a band, sometimes not.
1: Later, they'd move to Minnesota and grow their company to the point where they felt they had the capacity for a full rock ballet.
4: We needed a company not to hire in as a quick project because we didn't have that kind of funding, but dancers who were there that we could choreograph on and build out the story.
1: In 2018, they presented Pink Floyd's The Wall for the first time at the Kohl Center in Minneapolis.
4: A lot of people were just fascinated by that whole idea. They said, oh, how can you do a ballet to Pink Floyd, to rock music? I'm like, how can you not? It's all music, you know, and it tells a story. It has movement and emotion and feeling. And The Wall is a much deeper story than most people realize.
1: The audience loved it.
4: There were people who had never been to ballet before.
1: For the Vogts, rock music lends itself to their company's mission to make ballet accessible, relatable, and fun.
4: We were facing issues where people were thinking ballet wasn't relevant. They felt it was elitist, not approachable. They couldn't relate to it. So we try to do stories that people can relate to using music they can understand and relate to in a way that also fulfills our artistic yearnings and expression and the dancers. Give them something that they are proud to do and love to do and can really sink their teeth into.
1: These days, rock ballets are growing in popularity. Take Birmingham Royal Ballet's Black Sabbath the Ballet as an international example. Here in Minnesota, Collide Theatrical Dance Company has a dance version of Romeo and Juliet set to pop in rock music that they last performed in 2025.
4: There's four different Romeo and Juliets last year, all completely different. There's two Queen rock ballets this year. They're going to be completely different because when you get to that level of popularity, you know, there's original variations of things and finances have a part of it.
1: Meanwhile, Ballet Collaboratory has a ballet set to the music of Queen called Freddie Break Free. It takes on the story of Queen's lead singer, Freddie Mercury. In the show, Freddie is played by two people, a dancer and singer Alex Parsons of the cover band Crown Jewels.
5: Empty spaces, what are we living for?
1: Parsons was a big fan of rock operas as a kid.
6: You were actually telling a story with rock and roll. That idea of that complete album and making everything, every one of your senses as you're getting into this, you're really engulfing yourself into this whole story.
5: John Musker!
1: Zoe Henroe, Ballet Collaboratory's artistic director, said she began talking about the potential project almost 10 years ago with the company's executive director. They wanted to figure out how to get people out of their comfort zones.
7: Dance audiences are dwindling. From national surveys that Dance USA has been taking. They did a big study over the last 10 years, and it used to be that you would have one audience member that would come at least to one show every season. Now they're seeing that same audience member is coming to a show every three seasons.
1: That stark data means producers need to get out of their boxes too, Henroe said.
7: If this art form is going to really become an art form for everyone, that we need to break out a little bit more. And we do that by creating rock ballets. You know, I think that when people go to see live music, they want to dance. They want to throw their hands up. They, you know, they want to do a shimmy. So allowing that kind of like natural social dance, spice of life type of movement also come out in the choreography.
1: Rock ballet is still ballet. There are beautiful lines and elegant shapes. It's just got a boost of rock and roll to liven things up a bit. And producers are hoping it brings audiences back to the theater. For KFAI, I'm Sheila Regan.
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This is Upside Down. Thanks for tuning in to this show. Thanks for tuning in to KFAI. We started off this week with Reiko Kudo and a track from her first album called Mrs. Wheeler. And the record is called Rice Fields Silently Ripping in the Night. Came out on CD in the early 2000s. And there's a vinyl edition, too, from a few years back. Well, thanks for joining. This is Upside Down. I have lots to play for you. Lots of new stuff to share this week, including something from Nine Flower, some new Acceptor, some new Cancer House, a few things in that vein. And I guess without further ado, I'll play something a little older from about 25 years ago, actually. This is from Scott Tuma, and the song is called Sermon. 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

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From The Replacements to Guns N' Roses to Soul Asylum, Tommy Stinson has been around the block and back for over 40 years. He brought his guitar and his attitude to all of his projects. He takes the Turf Club stage with some of his many musical friends for this very special performance. Opening the show is Carla Rose. More information about Tommy Stinson and Friends at Turf Club is available at first-avenue.com.

That's new music from Acceptor right here on Upside Down. A cover of Sun Ra's, somebody else's idea, a June Tyson era piece. I'm not sure if that's going to end up anywhere, but it is on their Bandcamp. And it's not on their new record, which is also quite good, also on Bandcamp. Let's see. We also heard from Jaina Rush. That record is now a couple of years old, Painful Enlightenment, out on Planet Moo. We heard the title track. We also heard Royal Trucks covering Money for Nothing. We heard Marian Cousin, a record that was made with Eloise Descas. I played some of her music last week, some earlier stuff of hers. This is pretty new. Came out a couple of years ago, Marian Cousin. Okande de Alemana was that piece. Let's see. Jessica Pratt gave a Strange Melody from her Drag City record On Your Own Love Again. And we started that longish, chaotic-ish set with Scott Tuma. And a track from his Hard Again release, put out in way back in 2001. All right, let's hear some more music. What was I going to play? I have no idea. Oh yes, I am just happy that I cued the next song because I didn't do anything else with it. This is from Yuta Matsumura. And his record, Red Ribbon, came out a few years ago. It's some sort of a modern classic in my own sphere. I guess he's performing this record for the first time live down in Australia in the coming months. And that got me listening again. We're going to hear the album closer called Zookeeper's Trial. This is Upside Down on KFAI.

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seemed increasingly clear that this place, the one the map had already revealed to be a mid-sized town at best, was potentially just stations and convenience.

on the market square. Young man squeezed his blue plush Yoshi into his carer's face and says, what if it gets lost? He went on to cross and across his arms, still clutching the animal, squeezing it so hard its little soft head bulged out. And nodding his pale speckled head, he announced solemnly, I don't think I could take it. His Kara said he was probably worried. She also didn't think he could stomach it.

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This is Upside Down. We wrapped up the first hour of this week's show with Alex Zhang Hung Tai and a piece from his new record called Draws, which is, I read some weeks ago about this one. It's been in the can for some time, just seeing the light of day, thanks to Shelter Press. And we heard the track Polk from that. Before it, we heard from Nine Rodier and the title track To Form and Feeling came out on, well, the digital is saying one thing, I know it's something different. It was an LP on Horn of Plenty from a few years ago, really nice one. And before that was something new from Nine Flower, a collaboration between Nine Rodier, whose real name is David Roder, something of that nature, and Lila of Nowhere Flower. I've played a lot of her music, so I refrained this time from fitting that in that set, but Nowhere Flower and Nine Rodier collaboration called Nine Flower, and we heard the opening track from their album on A Colorful Storm. The track was called The Burbs. We heard from Dewfill, some new stuff from Cancer House and Yuta Matsumura in that set. And I'll start off hour number two with a song from Sanctuary of Praise, who released their first proper LP. Saying came out last month, something like that, in May, now that it's June 1st. I ordered it a while ago, way before that, and it finally arrived. There's no digital, it seems, for this, so happy to share a song, and more to come in the coming weeks and months. But I'll play the opening track called Song from My Sister. It has a nice long intro. Hope you enjoy it. This is Sanctuary of Praise on Upside Down.

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1: More information about Impaler's album release show at the Amsterdam can be found at AmsterdamBarAndHall.com.

All right, some music there from a couple of things that I've had in my bag for some time. That's Antonia Lamb from her record called Easy to Love Her. The song was Joanna. And before it, a 45 from Harvey Schlegel. That was the A-side. Orange Blossoms in the Air. That's from 1972. I think that was on a compilation of some kind. I'm not sure what. I don't remember. I believe it's from Arizona. Let's see. We also heard from Zeka Asamkau and Nayla Nazario. I'm only laughing because I never think about how I'm actually going to say things on the air until it's time. That was a track called Sistema One from their pretty recent record. It came out the end of last year. Nice stuff. We also heard from The Laws. That was Looking Glass from their one proper album. That's the album closer. And before it was a 45 from Light that I blended maybe a little too well with the Sanctuary of Praise track that started off the set. But that Light single is from 1997 on Wurlitzer Jukebox. 10th Planet Rock, that was a Flying Saucer Attack related endeavor. And then, yes, at the top was Sanctuary of Praise, and their new album is called Ether Unending, and it's self-released, handmade packaging and all that good stuff. And it's very difficult to cue. There were only a couple of songs that would have been easy to play, so I just went with the first one, Song for My Sister. Great stuff there. All right, here's some television personalities and lots more to come after this. Bop Street is coming up at 4 o'clock. Stay tuned.

0: 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Singer, songwriter, painter, and performer Joseph Arthur takes the Cedar stage with Abe Partridge. Together with the aid of guitars, pedals, drum pads, and keyboards, they create swirling compositions that give normally stripped-down pieces a kind of improvised orchestration unlike anything else. More information about Joseph Arthur and Abe Partridge is available at thecedar.org.
1: All right, and that set we heard from the False Berries, Tall Dwarves, Long Odds, Masato Saito, and Television Personalities, all two-word names. And I'm going to leave you now with Shinichi Atobe from a record called Silent Way. Bob Street is coming up after this. Thanks for listening.

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Yes, yes, yes. The jump hour is upon us once more, and it's time for Bop Street. Bop Street. It's our regular get-together for those wild and woolly sounds from rock and roll's primordial era. For aged and mellow vintage rhythm and blues, street corner harmonies, rockabilly rebels, sweet soul music, jazz, and classic American popular song. I'm Pete Lee, and I remain, as ever, your true and faithful acolyte of the Big Beat. It was a sad day in the land of the round haircut last week when we learned of the passing of Sonny Rollins, a true jazz immortal, the last man standing of that original bebop generation. So today, we celebrate his life and legacy with a cross-section of his music. Sonny Rollins' enormous recorded legacy begins with a session he cut while still a teenager with legend in his own mind, bebop character about town, Babs Gonzalez. But don't worry, this won't be on the test. Remembering Sonny Rollins on Bop Street.

0: I was bopped on the head, tall as a treetop, and just to enlighten you, I'm through with shortening bread, cause my baby likes to bebop, and I like to bebop too.
1: I was down on my heels, so I hopped to the shoe shop to fix up my boots like new. 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
0: Bop-a-la-bee-bop, bop-a-la-bee-boo, the rhythm is off the beaten track, jack.

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1: Bop, bo, bebo, do, dee, da, da, da, da, da, da, da, da.
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0: beep, beep, beep.
1: Slow down, beep. 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It looks like you'll never learn how to bop. You're nothing but a square. All you do is beep, beep, beep. 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
0: There she goes. 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With the gal, I was right at the top. Well, we got along swell till she suddenly fell for the music that's known as bop. Oh, I tried to be so hip for her sake, till one day I made my fatal mistake. I beeped when I should have bopped, lapped when I should have lopped. I was walking on air till she called me a square, cause I beeped when I should have bopped.

Playing it for laughs, Louis Prima. At a very young Keeley Smith, I beeped when I should have bopped. Nat King Cole teaming up with Johnny Mercer. My baby likes to bebop, and I like to bebop too. And Sonny Rollins' very first recording with Babs Gonzalez telling us all about Professor Bop. And we're off and rolling on another edition of Bop Street here on the community's true voice, KFAI, right here on the West Bank, Minneapolis, and anywhere around the world at KFAI.org. I'm Pete Lee, and it's another one of those Mondays cruising down this two-lane blacktop avenue of rhythm. A lot of the show will be given over to the music of Sonny Rollins, who we lost last week at the age of 95. Truly the last man standing of that first generation of bebop cats. A birthday in blue thing for Andy Griffith and that white bread and mayonnaise or white bucks and mayonnaise guy, Pat Boone. He's turning 92 today. A couple of rock and roll anniversaries. It's also a birthday anniversary for Nelson Riddle, the man who arranged all those marvelous Sinatra dates in the 50s for the Capitol label. It's Ronnie Wood's birthday today. He's turning 79. Charlie Watts, it would have been his 85th birthday tomorrow, so there'll be 6 degrees of stones, as there often is these Monday afternoons between 4 and 6 o'clock on Bop Street. You read the obituaries and the tributes to Sonny Rollins, and maybe you were like me, just playing nonstop Sonny the last couple of days. Almost all of the things written, the short things written about Sonny Rollins mention his classic 1956 album Saxophone Colossus that starts off with one of his signature tunes, St. Thomas, remembering Sonny Rollins on Bop Street, KFAI.

0: A pair of them from Sonny Rollins. Remembering Sonny on today's edition of Bop Street. From Sonny and the Brass album, a solo take on Body and Soul. Body and Soul, of course, the tune that every single jazz tenor saxophone player has to embrace and play his own version of, and one of his signature tunes, St. Thomas, adapted from a calypso tune that his mother used to hum to him when he was a kid. Sonny's parents came from the Virgin Islands, and he grew up in Harlem on Sugar Hill. In his high school band, he was playing with Jackie McLean and Kenny Drew. Early on, young Sonny was mentored by none other than Thelonious Monk. On St. Thomas, the lead-off track from that classic saxophone Colossus album, Sonny was accompanied by Tommy Flanagan on piano, Doug Watkins bass, and Max Roach drums. St. Thomas. Remembering Sonny Rollins on Bop Street on Fresh Air Radio, KFAI. Up next, slightly older Sonny teams up with Miles Davis on a jazz classic.
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Sonny Rollins, our man of the hour, and Miles Davis, whose centennial we celebrated last week, teaming up in 1954 on a tune Sonny wrote that was soon to become a jazz standard, Arigin, which is Nigeria, spelled backwards, or if we want to put on our College of Musical Knowledge hat, it's an anadrome of Nigeria. Right, it's spelled backwards. And there are dozens and dozens of recordings of that tune, and it's probably being played even now in a jazz education session, probably more than one across the country. I'm Pete Lee, and you're in tune with Bop Street on KFAI Community Radio, 90.3 FM, Minneapolis and St. Paul, around the world at KFAI.org, where each and every program is archived and available for a full 2 weeks. We're spending a lot of today's edition of Bop Street listening to the music of Sonny Rollins, who we lost last week at the age of 95. He had been unable to play his horn for the better part of a decade, and it just broke his heart. Last week, we celebrated the centennial of that Prince of Darkness himself, Miles Davis. And as usual, we kind of ran out of time. We didn't get a chance to hear any of the things that Miles recorded with his musical soulmate, Gil Evans, the large group recordings of the 1950s. And since today is June 1st, actually the first day of meteorological summer, why not?

Lambert Hendrix and Ross, their vocalese, take on the Gil Evans arrangement of Summertime, as played by Miles Davis from the classic Porgy and Bess album on Columbia. And yes, June 1st is the first day of meteorological summer, not to be confused with astrological summer, which starts, of course, Midsummer's Day, June 21st. It was great fun doing the Miles Davis Centennial last week. The late Sonny Rollins, something we knew we'd have to say sooner or later, but it still hurts to have those words come out with Theodore Rollins checking out last week at the age of 95. I thought it'd be fun if we listened to the same tune played first by Miles Davis and then by Sonny Rollins, one of the earlier tunes written by Richard Rodgers and Lorenz Hart. The Blue Room, Miles, Sonny, and somebody else right in the middle. Remembering Sonny Rollins on Bop Street as we enjoy part two of our centennial celebration for Miles Davis.

three versions of Rodgers and Hart's The Blue Room. Our man of the hour, Sonny Rollins, from his Sonny Rollins on Impulse with an exclamation point album. Ella Fitzgerald, from that great Ella Fitzgerald Sings the Rodgers and Hart songbook, and young Miles Davis, his take on Blue Room. It was a 1926 tune, one of the first things that Rodgers and Hart wrote together, one of their first hits, if you will, from the Broadway play, The Girlfriend. We'll have a blue room. Remembering Sonny Rollins on today's edition of Bop Street here on Fresh Air Radio, KFAI. That 1954 session that united Miles Davis and Sonny Rollins when Miles was trying to talk Sonny Rollins into joining his band gave us a number of tunes that went on to become jazz standards. We heard Aragin earlier, and another pair of jazz standards were waxed, as they used to say, at that session. Something that sounds like it's straight out of the Charlie Parker songbook. It's a workout on the chord changes of I Got Rhythm, Olio, and then using the chord changes of that ancient 1920s pop song, Jada Jada Jing Jing Jing, something that Sonny called Doxa. Yes, and Sonny wrote both of these.

0: Using the chord changes of a 1919 pop song. Jada Jada Jing Jing Jing. Miles Davis, Sonny Rollins, and Doxy, the first recording of that tune that went on to become a jazz standard. And Olio before that. Miles and Sonny. Kenny Clarke on drums. Horace Silver, piano. Olio, that Charlie Parker sounding thing. You can just hear Chuck Berry in your mind's ear saying, I got no kick against modern jazz unless they try to play it too darn fast. I'm Pete Lee, and you're in tune with Bop Street on KFAI, 90.3 FM, Minneapolis and St. Paul, around the world at KFAI.org. Up next, we'll go way out west with Sonny Rollins.
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0: Over the years, Sonny Rollins often recorded tunes that just had you scratching your head. He would reach into the songbook of yore and come out with the least likely tunes to improvise jazz over. I mean, writing a new tune on the chord changes of a 1919 pop song that was, you know, pretty corny when it came out. Jada Jada, Jing Jing Jing. And the famous recording of this No Business Like Show Business taken at like 100 miles an hour. Sonny did a whole album for the Contemporary label towards the end of the 1950s. Way Out West. There's a great picture on the cover. Sonny's wearing a suit and a big 10-gallon hat. He's got his horn. He's in the middle of the desert. It looks like an outtake from Blazing Saddles or something. And, of course, the lead-off track, Sonny's take, I'm an old cowhand.

Aha! Yippee-yi-oh-ki-yay. Dan Hicks and his Hot Licks, their version of Johnny Mercer's I'm an Old Cowhand from the Rio Grande, and Sonny Rollins' version from his Way Out West album before that. We're remembering a true titan, the legendary Sonny Rollins, on this week's edition of Bop Street here on KFAI Community Radio. Sonny Rollins checking out last week at the age of 95. I'm an Old Cowhand from the Rio Grande. It was just Sonny, bass and drums. He pioneered something that the jazz guys call strolling. Just playing with bass and drums, no piano or guitar to feed him chords or lead him astray. And there's a whole album, a whole double CD. It was three phonograph albums all together of live Sonny Rollins, just the trio. I think it's the Village Vanguard. It's on Blue Note. It's well worth seeking out. It was in heavy rotation this past week back at the ranch. I'm Pete Lee, and I look forward to these strolls down our two-lane blacktop avenue of rhythm here on Bop Street in the land of the round haircut. Sonny Rollins, a marvelous ballad player as well, a very melodic player. You could always tell the tune that he was playing. He wandered far astray in his version of I'm an Old Cowhand, but there was always something that was hinting at the melody. He took a sabbatical from jazz for a couple of years, the end of the 1950s, the beginning of the 1960s, and practiced late at night on the Williamsburg Bridge. When he returned to jazz, he recorded an album for RCA Victor called The Bridge, the lead-off track becoming something of a jazz standard. The second track on the first side of that album, The Bridge, was his take on a marvelous Jimmy McHugh and Harold Adamson tune that got its start in the 1937 film that no one's watched for the last 30 years, Top of the Town, something that Sinatra sang as a title song for one of his albums. Sonny Rollins, Where Are You?

St. Francis of Hoboken, pray for us now and in our hour of musical darkness. Making dreams come true on Bop Street. Sinatra, the title track from that classic Capitol label album, Where Are You, and Sonny Rollins from an equally classic, if not more so, album of his.

The Bridge, his take on that Jimmy McHugh, Harold Adamson standard. Remembering Sonny Rollins on today's edition of Bop Street on Fresh Air Radio, KFAI.

0: Remembering Sonny Rollins on Bop Street with the lead-off track from his 2000 album, This Is What I Do. Another Sonny Calypso called Salvador. Sonny Rollins on Bop Street on Fresh Air Radio, KFAI. 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

0: Belairs and Mr. Moto as we kick off International Surf Music Month, the month of June. Meteorological summer begins, so of course it's got to be International Surf Music Month. Much more surf music coming our way throughout the month of June. Is that a trigger warning or something like that? I'm Pete Lee. 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Couple of rock and roll anniversaries to think about today. It was on this day, June 1st, in 1966, that the Beatles gathered in the studio to do the overdubs on Yellow Submarine. That was always my mom's favorite Beatles song. I well remember singing that in the car once too often. On this day, June 1st, a year later in 1967, Sgt. Pepper's Lonely Hearts Club Band went into wide release in the UK. A day or two later, it was released here in the States, and it was the opening shot for the Summer of Love, that summer of 1967. June 1st, 1969, John Lennon, Yoko Ono, recorded Give Peace a Chance in a Montreal hotel room. Three rock and roll anniversaries that we celebrate on the 1st of June. The 1st of June is also Andy Griffith's birthday. In fact, today is Sheriff Andy's centennial. He was born June 1st, 1926 in Mount Airy. Where else? North Carolina. And the tune that's whistled to start off every Andy Griffith TV program, the Fishing Hole tune, was written by Earl Hagen, who also wrote the theme music for I Spy and That Girl, The Mod Squad, Dick Van Dyke, and a number of other TV things. But one of his earliest compositions was Harlem Nocturne that he wrote as a tribute to Johnny Hodges. And yes, there is a vocal version of The Fishing Hole. A birthday in blue for Sheriff Andy Griffith on Bop Street.
1: Well, now take down your fishing pole and meet me at the fishing hole. We may not get a bite all day, but don't you rush away. What a great place to rest your bones and mighty fine for skipping stones. You'll feel fresh as

0: Come on, take down your fishing pole and meet me at the fishing hole. I can't think of a better way to pass the time of day.
1: Meanwhile, back in the Garden State.

boy, hungry for a little bit of white bread and mayonnaise? Pat Boone on Bob Street on Fresh Air Radio KFAI. Pat Boone is turning 92 today, born June 1st, 1934, and I just couldn't handle one of his rock and roll covers. Don't need to hear Pat Boone sing a Little Richard song. Ho, ho, ho, Boken Baby. Sounding like a Buddy Johnson arrangement with that. Andy Griffin, the vocal version of The Fishing Hole. Just put your lips together and blow. That's how you whistle that theme song. And today, of course, Andy Griffith's centennial. All kinds of things come our way Monday afternoons between 4 and 6 o'clock on Bob Street. Don't say I didn't warn you. I'm Pete Lee, and it's one of those Mondays. It's the first day of meteorological summer, and seems like it's gone to our heads. Ho, Boken Baby. Let's go a little bit farther down the shore for another birthday in blue du jour. Nelson Riddle, born June 1st, 1921 in Oradell, New Jersey, but he spent his summers down the shore, a little town called Rumson, New Jersey, and he liked it so much that he convinced his parents to let him finish high school in Rumson, at Rumson Fairhaven. I think it was before it was their regional high school. And of course, we know Nelson Riddle for all those marvelous arrangements he did for Frank Sinatra and Nat King Cole and Peggy Lee and folks like that. Once in a while, he stepped out front and actually had a top 10 hit with a tune that he wrote and conducted the orchestra for, the theme for the television show Route 66. Birthday in blue, Nelson Riddle, Jersey style, on Bop Street.

Here we are in black and white in syndication with Buzz and Todd way out on Route 66 with the soundtrack by Nelson Riddle, born 105 years ago today in Oradell, New Jersey. Birthdays in Blue and a whole lot more on Bob Street, Fresh Air Radio, KFAI. There are a pair of Rolling Stones birthdays to celebrate as Bob Street winds up. Ronnie Wood, born June 1st, 1947, turning 79 today. Tomorrow would have been Charlie Watts' 85th birthday. And a couple of Stones rock and roll anniversaries to think about. In 1964, June 1st, 1964, the Rolling Stones landed in the U.S. of A. for the very first time to start their first U.S. tour a couple of days later. And you'll remember it was on that first tour that they first recorded at Chess Studios in Chicago, where their heroes, Bo Diddley and Chuck Berry and Muddy Waters, had cut their tracks. And in 1975, June 1st kicked off their summer-long tour. It's the first time Ronnie Wood was playing with the Stones, replacing Mick Taylor. In recent years, they've gone into the vaults and released, it seems like it's monthly, maybe even weekly, a live Stones record. But the one that we were all waiting for was the complete live set at the El Macambo nightclub in, Toronto in 1977. That was released bit by bit, song by song, here and there. It was great to have it all together when it was released a couple of years ago. They revisited a tune that they recorded on their very first album. Yup, their version of Route 66. Birthday in Blue for Ronnie and Charlie on Bob Street. It goes like this.

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0: For Ronnie Wood and Charlie Watts. I'm Bob Street. Fresh Air Radio. 1981, Sonny Rollins was in the studio with the Stones recording. When Mick Jagger talked to Sonny Rollins and asked Sonny what he needed to do the overdubs, he said, "I want to watch you dance in the studio. I'll play sax like you dance." Sonny meets the Stones on Bob Street. Fresh Air Radio, KFAI.

0: Guitarist Sonny Rollins. The carnival goes on and on. 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I'm Pete Lee, and I will see you on the radio next Monday afternoon when the joy boat leaves for the land of the round haircut on Bop Street. 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

0: with us the President of the Senate. I am so happy. I'm so happy for the support. We have collaborated on a variety of things, even including hip-hop as a voter engagement tool. Welcome, Senator Champion. I know, just real quickly, I know you just finished up with the legislative session. A lot of great things were done, regardless of the fact that the legislature is virtually tied
1: Yes.
0: in both bodies.
1: Mm-hmm.
0: How difficult is that of an environment where you're really dealing with this very partisan divide but you still have to get work done?
1: Well, let me just first of all thank you for the interview, but also just having such a knowledge base around the legislature and keeping up with what's going on. And so you're right that the House is divided, 67-67. So if anything is going to get passed in the House, someone has to cross from one side out to the other, right? They're going to have to work in harmony with each other. And in the Senate, where I am the president, we only have a one-vote majority, which also means there are certain things that we still have to rely on, not just our members, but also folks from the other side of the aisle, like bonding. So this year, one of the things that we were able to do was a bonding bill, which was something we're not quite sure what was going to happen, because you have to have a supermajority in order to pass a bonding bill. Mm-hmm. And that bonding bill included things for local projects as well as infrastructure needs, but it's also like a job bill, right? Mm-hmm. We want to make sure that the needs are being met across the state. But one of the other things we were able to do, and I believe that we all benefit from the survival and a sustaining Hennepin County Medical Center.
0: Yes.
1: Other people call it HCMC,
0: yes.
1: Right? That hospital is such an integral part of the healthcare ecosystem, right? And so for us to be able to put forth $205 million and then, of course, have some money in a pot for other hospitals in addition to and not excluding Hennepin County was something that we were able to do this year. Mm-hmm. Even with the African American Family Preservation Act, it was done a couple years ago, but we always have to do tweaks, and we've done some tweaks, and now it's coming online for the other 85 counties, because Hennepin County and Ramsey County, started a pilot 2 years ago. Mm-hmm. So now the other counties are coming online, so the other 85 counties. So we've done some things in order to make sure that we can support them. Mm-hmm. So there's a number of things. So yes, it's tough. Because there are a lot of things we left on the floor, such as money to help businesses who were impacted by Operation Metro Surge. I put forth a bill for $100 million in forgivable loans in order to help those businesses who are just hanging on by a thread. And so that was left on the floor. There are other things that we know that would have given Minneapolis some relief, and just other important notions that was left on the floor. So yes, it's tough. Because when you have a tie, and sometimes people make things political, you know, gun violence, public safety, that was a big thing that was left on the table as well. Because we heard and know about what happened on June 14th with Melissa and Mark Hortman and the unfortunate, but yet, you know, we're thankful that Senator John Hoffman and his wife Yvette and their daughter Hope were able to make it through. But then we also know what happened with Annunciation. Mm-hmm. Where guns and mass killing was a part of that unfortunate set of circumstances. Mm-hmm. So that's something we left on the floor as well. That got cut, right? Mm-hmm. And people were not willing to do anything. So our Republican friends made it very clear that they were not going to do anything around gun and public safety. Even though the bill was comprehensive, there was money for school safety, mental health, banning assault weapons and high-capacity ammunition. So those are just some of the things that I can think of just right off the top of my head. But the spirit is very difficult, because there are people who are not always people-centered. They're looking at this being an election year, mm-hmm. or them not wanting to do things that would help people at the whole. So, yes. Quite frankly, it's tough.
0: Being at the forefront, at the center, you mentioned Operation Metro Surge and this assault by the Trump administration, specifically on Minneapolis. I mean, if we really boil it down, it's not just Minnesota. Really, really hyper-focused and concentrated on Minneapolis. And, you know, the state, of course, the ripple effect, you know, $2 billion, I think, is being withheld. That's my understanding. Medicaid funds that are were already booked and programmed into budgets for a host of organizations and community efforts, tribal nations. Is there any chance, likelihood of a special session to come back and revisit these things, or is it we're gonna go into this election cycle, get a more robust majority, and then come back and address the issue next year? I mean, how are folks feeling about those challenges?
1: Yeah, let me speak to that. One is, you're right, Minnesota as a whole has been under an attack from the Trump administration. It is so unusual for the federal government to really turn on its own citizens across the state, across our country. But we know this is not just Minnesota. You can see other places where the Trump administration and that thinking has led to challenges. But in Minnesota, yes, we know that there has been some challenges for Minneapolis, but it's really Minnesota, because when you think in terms of Medicare and Medicaid, that's statewide. When you think in terms of challenges around education and just other things where they're withholding funds, or the Department of Human Services, you name it, it's across our state. And you also know that it's the Trump administration that put forth the H.R. 1, which I call the big ugly bill that is causing, you know, counties and seniors and veterans, real anguish. So those are things that are happening. And in fact, there are still constant threats that the federal government makes, against Minneapolis. For an example, they have been talking about the error rate and whether the fraud is under control. And if it's not, then they're going to withhold roughly $503 million every quarter. Those are just some of the preliminary numbers. Well, you know, if you do the math and just even do it times four, that's $2 billion. The challenge is, we have done everything we can and will continue to do everything we can to backfill any monies that have been withdrawn by the federal government. But the reality is that we're never going to be able to backfill all the money that's being withheld. So to your question as to whether we're going to have a special session, the answer is no. Because if you can't get it done during regular session and the other folks aren't going to do what they need to do to make some tough decisions, then what you end up needing to do is to take a step back, get on the campaign trail, hope that your message that is very clear to the public is and resonates with the public, and that translates into changes at the ballot box, and therefore for us to be able to come back and have a majority in the House, have a majority in the Senate, and have a governor who is sensitive and thoughtful and that will support the needs of Minnesotans. And so that's it. That's what we are going to have to do. And next year is a budget year, because as you know, we do the budget every 2 years. This year we did a supplemental budget, and we had to do some supplemental policy notions and fix, like for example, federal conformity, because Minnesota is not a state that just conforms to any changes in Washington. We have to affirmatively say yes. And so we will continue to work hard on these things. The last thing that I'll say, and why my conversation about the ballot box is important, is because remember when Operation Metro Surge was here, it was Kristi Noem who sent a letter to Steve Simon who said, hey, if you want Metro Surge to leave, and that was 3,000 officers in the state of Minnesota. And just to give that context, Minneapolis only has 640 officers themselves. St. Paul has roughly the same. So even if you gave St. Paul 700 and us 600, that's 1,300, and Metro Surge had 3,000, right? So in that letter, where we've seen deaths and Americans, you know, harassed, Kristi Noem sent that letter to say, hey, if you're willing to send us your voter rolls, we can change this, what's going on right now. So voting is important, and so that's why what's happening at the ballot box is important. The last thing I'll say about that is look also what's happening around the country. Trump and the Trump administration has said it's all out war. We're going to try to make sure that we can change maps and guarantee Republican outcomes. Mm-hmm. And so he can do what? Try to sustain his power in Washington, D.C. Mm-hmm. Because what's happening in Washington, D.C., there's usually, you know, checks and balances. There are things that executive branch can do, things that judicial branch does, and things that the legislative branch does. But now you see an overreach, but you're not seeing any of the entities pushing back and saying, hey, wait a minute, you are infringing in a place or space where you should not be. Even though we're getting some judicial success, but not at the rate or clip that we need. Because think about this. This is one of the major decisions that the Supreme Court just did. It gutted the 1965 Voting Rights Act, Section 2, right? So that's why the ballot box is important for local success and success on a national stage.
0: Mm-hmm. So to that point, we have a very important primary coming up August 11th, then the general election in November. What do you think the hip-hop community can do to help aid in the various civic engagement efforts that are going to be underway from the DFL party, from other organizations, nonprofits? This election, we always say every year, this election is the most important election of our lifetime. This season, definitely in Minnesota, we got things changing, but we really need to engage folks and get consistent participation in this process and engagement in this public policy arena. What would you say to the hip-hop community and hip-hop artists and rappers and the breakdancers and others out there to how can they level up and be a part of this battle that we're waging right now?
1: You know, there's a saying that says bad officials are elected when good people don't vote. And guess what? If your vote wasn't so important, then why would they work so hard in order to stop you from voting? Mm-hmm. Why would they undermine it, right? So what we can do is understand that voting is our voice. So we need to not just think about our artistry, but we have to think about how our artistry is impacted as well as our daily lives are impacted by decisions that are being made in Washington, D.C. and on a local level. I'll give you a good example. Mechanical royalties are decided by Congress. So if you're a writer and you want to make sure that you're getting more money on the back end, you want to make sure the right people are elected, right? Or in Washington, D.C. Or we're living in a time of artificial intelligence. If you're an artist, do you want just the creativity created by AI now to dominate your area? Right? So these are decisions that are being made by lawmakers, data centers. You know, should they be regulated? Should they not? How about private data? Should someone be able to take your likeness as they did with Drake now, since we're talking to hip-hop people, like they did with Drake? And then created a song that sounded like Drake, and people

0: into your studio is not going to change everything that's happening on the outside of that studio. Mm-hmm. And so voting matters. And it matters to all of us. And if you really want to protect your industry, and I'm using just examples of artistry, right? Because sometimes if that is what's going to take you or pull you in, then that's what I'll use. Mm-hmm. Because it's true. Because I'm an entertainment lawyer. So I understand mechanical royalties and copyright. Copyright infringement, all the other things that are good. Trademarks, patents. Mm-hmm. Should you be paid for your creativity? Should you be able to hand it down to someone else? That's why we need to go to the ballot box. That's why they need to go to the ballot box.
1: All right.
0: That's why we need to make sure that they understand how these policies impact their lives. So sometimes equip yourself with knowledge. Knowledge is power. And when you understand that knowledge is power, there's also a scripture that says, my people are destroyed for lack of knowledge because they what? Rejected knowledge. Mm-hmm. Not because knowledge wasn't available. Sometimes we live in a cancel society, and all we do is just say, oh, that ain't for me. Oh, that ain't for me. But those same people that you say are not for you are making decisions that impact your life every single day. So I just encourage them to use the power of the pen, but use the power of the moment and use the power of understanding in order to motivate, encourage, and make their friends, family, and foes aware of the importance of the primary election that's coming up in August, as well as the general election that's coming up in November. And guess what? I'll see you at the polls.
1: That's right. You've heard it from the one, the only president of the Senate, Bobby Joe Champion, Grammy Award-winning artist himself. You better listen up. Thank you. Thank you, Senator Champion. Appreciate you, brother.
0: I appreciate you, and I always appreciate what you do. Thank you so much. God bless.
2: Welcome to the bank, where you deposit young money and you get cash money.

The viewpoints expressed in this program are the opinions of the people expressing them, and not necessarily those of Fresh Air Incorporated, its staff, or its board of directors.

0: I gotta wrestle
1: the interview from the senator. But that tells you what kind of fighting spirit this man has. I am sitting here at the DFL convention with Senator John Hoffman.
0: Yeah.
1: We use a terminology in Ojibwe language, Ogichi Da. That means warrior. And there are all kinds of warriors that move amongst us as human beings. There are warriors that have great words to speak, that

0: that motivate and energize other human beings to greatness. There are those warriors that, you know, their physical presence is helpful to protect the community, the vulnerable people. There are those warriors whose minds are so intellectually evolved that they help usher in another generation of intellectuals or help those who need that extra hand.
1: Yeah.
0: And so that means a lot of different things. And sitting with me today is a warrior who, faced probably the most challenging moment that a human being could face, and somehow is on this side of it. I mean, facing a gunman whose intention was to take your life and your wife's and your child.
1: Yeah.
0: And a terrible human being who wanted to inflict pain and did so. And did so through a weapon of destruction and fired off rounds. Some of those went into your
1: 26,
0: body.
1: 9 of them.
0: Burned through your flesh.
1: Yeah, yeah, yeah.
0: I can only imagine what that might have
1: eight my wife, six in the ag. The thing that gets me is this person was driven by just this, you know, obsession with, you know, he was an ordained minister who went and preached in the Congo, and you know, he was doing God's work and basically faked being a cop. You know, got our stuff down. And when I realized that, you know, after my daughter said, "Dad, he's not a cop," and I looked at him and said, "You're not a cop," and then he pointed the gun to my nose and he said, "You're right. This is a robbery." And then I said, "F it is," and then I slammed the door. What he didn't realize, he ran into. I have a name called Mukwa.
0: This is Mukwa.
1: Mukwa the bear.
0: This is Mukwa. So Mukwa claw on my medallion.
1: And you look at my and I slammed that hand on the door, which then, you know, he started. So we were told that our response, if we wouldn't have either fight or flight, and we fought, and Yvette, you know, ended up, you know, getting eight shots. It's hard to talk about Jamie, and there's some things I can talk about and can't talk about. But what I will tell you is that resilience is what we're about, you know. And for somebody to take something and politicize and personalize and be convicted of that is absolutely wrong, you know, and it's not okay. And you're seeing that polarization more so, right? And that's why when you talk about, you know, we gather here, we're seeing some people with the same shared values, but you notice there isn't any polarization that's occurring out here. It's actually been pretty good.

0: Thank you for sharing.
1: Anyway, let's talk about the bowling alley in Malaga. Let's talk about Circle of Health. You know how many times I've publicly talked about single payer and what the Mille Lacs band has done regarding health care in the state of Minnesota?
0: Yes.
1: Absolutely. And as a matter of fact, I was at an event years ago, and it was this one of the chambers, one out of Twin West or something, I don't know, and they tell the elected officials, you know, you come, you know, you have to answer a question, you know, and we'll have your lunch for you, right? Well, I registered, but I don't register, right? So I show up because I knew Mille Lacs had a, you know, if I just showed up there, all your, you know, the employees of the Mille Lacs that were there doing their stuff, it was Bob. Bob and Kathy Robert. Isn't this bad? Don't ever get shot on time, Jamie, because then you lose your memory. So right, so they get the microphone and I just get up and I'm in front of 300 people, and you know what I talked about? The positive outcomes of single payer health, of the Circle of Health, and the positive outcomes, the diabetes rate that went down because of that stuff, right? Do you know how wonderful, and to this day, I still am taken back to that moment in time where I'm like, God, that system, and whoever the elders were who said, you know, yeah, we can go ahead and have liquor on this, you know, in our casinos, but the proceeds from that liquor are going to go over here to the mental health and to the Circle of Health and into the, you know, Sober Squad or whatever. I mean, it's going to go to benefit the community, right? Yeah. Man, I wish the rest of Minnesota would think like that. Mm-hmm. You know what that comes down to is that we all do matter, right? When you talk about an individual, it all takes a community. It takes a full community. And that's why it's so cool. And the stuff I used to do, you know, up when you guys did the national train. Matter of fact, Heather Keeler, a state rep, used to go to those, right? We were talking about those like 15, 16 years ago. That still has an impact in my life here. I love everything about the Mille Lacs band, and always have and always will. So just know that.
0: I appreciate that. Senator, you know, you faced a very challenging moment in time, and again, we're so glad that you are still here with us, and that you can share some of that experience. But getting back to legislating,
1: mm-hmm.
0: Was that helpful? Having something to drive you and push you. You talked about resiliency, you know, and I had a health scare a couple years ago.
1: Yeah, yeah.
0: And I learned a lot about resiliency.
1: Sure you
0: in
1: do.
0: Myself. Yeah, I learned that you, to get back into life after you face a trauma,
1: mm-hmm.
0: or after you face a real, real serious illness, requires more than just the physical healing. It requires a mental, spiritual, metaphysical evolution for yourself.
1: Sure it does.
0: Because when you're compromised, you lose strength, your muscles atrophy when you're hospitalized, and you come out of that, you have to adjust your mind to get more power from yourself, because you've been compromised.
1: Yeah, I mean, you need to know. My last drumming gig was at the Ordway, right? And this individual that decided to take Melissa's life and almost take my wife's life, my kids, my life, right? It also took away my ability to drum. I'm gonna have ongoing surgeries to take care of that. But what drives me is the fact that people would understand if you withdraw, it's time to just take a step back and go, all right, you know. But when you talk about wanting to do things to get them done, it's because it's the right thing to do, right? Why did we put together this national leadership conference, knowing that it would cost a lot of money and knowing that. But why did we do that? Because we got people from all over the United States that would come to little Hinckley, Minnesota, right, and hang out with the Mille Lacs band and have a wonderful experience about leadership. Why? Because it's the right thing to do. That's why we do what we do, because it's the right thing to do. So,
0: well, you have done amazing things. And so before we finish up our interview, so you're a drummer. This is Beats, Rhymes, and Democracy. This is kind of how we do it. We got to ask a hip-hop related question.
1: Hip-hop.
0: Hip-hop music.
1: Hip-hop got its origins from jazz. Jazz got its origins. Come on. Listen, I mean, hip-hop, what are you getting, a 12-bit sampled sound? Is that what you got? Okay, give me something that I could do like in 5-4 or 3-2 or something, you know, fun, you know. Anyway, I'm trying to be funny. My wife
0: actually,
1: told
0: I like
1: me
0: that
1: I'm not
0: beat
1: funny,
0: boy,
1: man.
0: Or beatboxing you did there, Senator. I was going to ask you. That was dope. That was dope. I've had some artists freestyle. I've never had an impromptu beatbox from Senator John Hoffman. I know we are doing the right thing here. We're on the right path. Do you have a favorite hip-hop artist? Favorite hip-hop song? Anything?
1: My favorite drummer, there's a track between Vinny Colada, Dave Weckl, and Steve Gadd. And if you Google the three of them, they did this trifecta, and they just, it was just amazing to watch these guys just play off one another. That to me is my favorite still to this day. Those three, you know, when you talk about a hip hop artist, somebody that really, you know, knows his stuff, I always go right back to Snoop. I mean, that guy took real life and put it in. And you know what? He had fun doing what he was doing.
0: Did you know who the mastermind was around his sound? Dr. Dre.
1: Oh, of course. Yeah.
0: Dr. Dre is the mastermind of the West
1: Coast.
0: Yeah,
1: Dr. Dre brought all those guys together and even influenced. There's some drumming. If you look at some of the work that Michael Jackson, there was some Dre, there were some musicians that interfaced back, you know, and forth between there. You and I were talking about Jonathan Moffatt, who's a hell of a drummer. If you want to look at a great drummer, oh, my God. He did this. Jonathan Moffatt did a where he sat in his drums and he had a cymbal set up and he was just going and he was doing these and it was just like, that's discipline, but that's also knowing where your cymbal, knowing where your targets are, and that's some good stuff, really good stuff. So, but
0: man,
1: it's good to see you.
0: We do. I appreciate you, man. Thank you, Senator, for spending some time on Beats, Rhymes, and Democracy.
1: Beats, Rhymes, and Democracy. I love that name, man. That's so good.
0: Thank you. Thank you, brother.
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0: yo, what's up? This is JSE the Navigator with a good friend of mine, Nimco Ahmed, is joining us from the DFL convention down in Rochester. I have known Nimco for more than 20 years. A amazing activist, organizer, powerhouse in the Twin Cities area. Nimco.
1: What's up?
0: Welcome. How you doing?
1: Good, my brother. What's up?
0: Man, well, a little bit of this, a little bit of that. We got through most of the work for the convention.
1: Indeed.
0: At this point. And it's been
1: eventful. Yeah, somewhat.
0: What's your perspective of how things played out? You were here last night.
1: Mm-hmm.
0: For some of the endorsement efforts that went on, and then most of day to day. So any surprises that you've noticed or have things played out the way you thought they would with the endorsement process?
1: Last night was eventful. I mean, we were hoping that we were going to have non-contested races last night, so to get over with it. But, you know, Keith Ellison got the endorsement for Attorney General mm-hmm. the third time, which was really great, non-contested. That happened pretty quick. Steve Simon got his. It was also pretty quick.
0: Yeah, I found out it was in his video. He told me that.
1: Oh, you were on the video?
0: I'm a huge fan of Steve Simon.
1: Oh, Steve is amazing.
0: He helps protect the vote.
1: Steve Simon is an amazing guy, so I'm really glad that he got the endorsement. And then Senator Klobuchar, obviously, you know she's running for governor. The endorsement was last night. Obviously, most of us thought it was non-contested. But there was a young lady that ran against Senator Klobuchar for the gubernatorial race. Her name is Colby, and she shook up, she shook the room last night.
0: And shook up the establishment a little bit.
1: It was fun, because, you know, it was getting late, and some of us, you know, I was getting, like, all bored, like, in terms of, like, the fact that most of the races were non-contested. So seeing, like, you know, suspension of the rules, like, you know what I mean? This young girl that we don't even know came out of nowhere. You know, her people were able to actually suspend the rules and get her nominated from the floor and then put her in the race. And then not only that, but that she was able to give a speech and participate in the Q&A. That was different. We didn't see that, you know, come into play. I don't think anybody came to the convention thinking that actually might actually happen. But it happened. I mean, that was the party of last night. Like, literally, I mean, for me, you know, you've seen plenty of convention yourself.
0: Yes.
1: We don't come all the way to Rochester or Duluth without a fight, without actually seeing some action. So last night, that was some of the action that a lot of us came here for.
0: Well, I tell you, it's tough being the Big Ten party.
1: Right.
0: You know, we got a lot of space in the tent.
1: Yeah.
0: But sometimes, you know, someone steals someone's pillow or is taking their mat or,
1: mm-hmm.
0: you know, so there's a little bit of frustration, a little bit of friction from time to time. But what's most important coming out of this convention, and I know you agree with me, is that we come out as one.
1: Right.
0: And that our goal is to really work to advance DFL values.
1: Right, yeah.
0: And ensure that our state, that we can hopefully regain that trifecta. I think that's the goal here coming out. And so any surprises today?
1: I mean, you actually said it very well. I mean, this party is, you know, if there's anything to take away, is we are a party of inclusion, making sure that everyone has a seat at the table. So last night, that's what we have seen. Majority of the people wanted to actually give that young lady an opportunity to actually be heard, to be at the table, to run for, to have the right to run for an office such as that, and against establishment, as you said. So that was really, really good. In terms of today, you know, it was non-contested once again, but today was different. Like, you know, I mean, like, the system wasn't working. I mean, as much as we heard that even the Republican Party, their convention, they were having a hard time in terms of their process, in terms of like electronics weren't working the way, but we didn't, ours was not that bad. Theirs was pretty bad. So, yeah, but at the end of the day, we came to be with our brothers and sisters in the party, just to hang out, to talk, you know, it's, you know, eating together, you know, seeing people that we don't normally see all across the state. You know, no, nothing to complain. All good, all good.
0: It's mostly a DFL love fest.
1: Right.
0: Okay.
1: Yeah, we agree.
0: That's
1: what we come for. You know that.
0: That's right. We're going to party at the point.
1: Right.
0: This is where we put the party in the party.
1: Exactly.
0: This is a celebration. Folks are going to leave here energized, ready to do battle. Mm-hmm. And, I mean, big surprise on the GOP side.
1: Yeah.
0: Lisa Daymuth, who was supposed to get the endorsement for governor, now that thing has changed up. So
1: we got a brand new player on the.
0: Now we got to do that opposition research.
1: Right.
0: See what's up with this individual ended up.
1: Yeah.
0: But not spend too much time. We're at the Democratic Farmer Labor Union Convention here. So let's keep it focused. This is our time.
1: That's right.
0: So let me ask. Okay, this is Beast Rhymes and Democracy.
1: Okay.
0: It's a hip hop and politics show. So I got to ask you some questions about hip hop. What's your favorite hip hop song? Of all time. I know you probably got some B-girl moves. I can see that. I wouldn't be surprised.
1: I mean, for a girl, Miss Elliott would be mine.
0: Okay.
1: You know, I love Busta Rhymes, like, you know.
0: Okay.
1: I mean, Snoop, you know. Some little West Coast is always cute, you know.
0: Yeah.
1: Sea walks, you know.
0: Okay. We need a little bit of that up here.
1: Right.
0: Don't we?
1: A night like this is like, you know what I mean? This is
0: Wouldn't
1: time to sea walk
0: nice?
1: Yourself back to your city, you know what I mean? Backwards, you know.
0: Yes.
1: So, hip hop is great. I mean, today is different. I mean, hip hop is different nowadays.
0: Yeah.
1: You know, in our days, you know, in the 90s, 80s, like, you know, music was like, the rhyme was different, the flow was different, how you carry yourself was around music. Even your words, like, you know, you be in there using, your own rhymes from, you know, your favorites, So definitely something that we kind of miss. I don't know nothing about today's day of music, like, for my kids and here and there. But I'm still that girl, you know. I'm still in that 90s. I'm still grooving and boogieing.
0: I live in that space.
1: Yep.
0: The golden era. We definitely do on the show. I aspire to really try to find ways to bring the hip hop community more into the DFL.
1: Right.
0: So I want to start a hip hop caucus.
1: Oh.
0: Right. And really use that. Use the music. The culture, hip hop culture, to engage folks that maybe see themselves as not politically aligned, but then they care about a lot of different
1: things. Right.
0: So if there was a way of creating a format and an engagement structure and organizational effort, what do you think about that? Hip hop.
1: I love it. I mean,
0: the DFL. Could you see B-boys and
1: B-girls? Yeah, actually.
0: Getting it in, maybe some rhymes, some lyricists, spoken words, something with a little more flavor.
1: Mm-hmm.
0: You think that would help in our organizational efforts?
1: We actually did. You know, I'm an organizer, so for me and anything that I organize, I like to meet people where they are. If it's around music, you meet them where they are. If it's around sports, you meet them where they are, especially young people. If, you know, for a long time, and like, you know, even today's day is different, but in our times, we struggled engaging a lot of young people into politics and what matters really in terms of their life and so forth. And one of the things that I remember back in, when was it? I believe it was, when did we do? We did the National Political Hip Hop Convention.
0: Okay.
1: Right after, I believe it was right after Kerry Edwards, or right around that time.
0: Okay.
1: And the reason was, one, we were struggling getting young people out to vote, and two, we had too many swing states. Like, we had 16 states, and we thought the ultimate decision makers would have been the young people if they came out and voted. So a group of us nationally started the National Political Hip Hop Convention. Mm-hmm. It was supposed to be exactly like the convention that we are here today. It was like, you know how like the Republican Party will have a national convention, the Democrats will have national convention. Mm-hmm. So we said we want to have a national convention for young people, mm-hmm. and it will be hip hop and politics. And the only thing that every young person that will come to the convention will have was for them to register X amount of voters and bring their issues to the table. Mm-hmm. So I remember we had our first national convention in Newark, New Jersey. Mm. And the current mayor of Newark, New Jersey, Ross Baraka, was the chair.
0: Okay.
1: So, and we brought, I think, thousands of young people all across the country. I particularly worked on the Midwest, young people from the Midwest. So we took a bus from here, went to Wisconsin, registered voters. Then we went from Wisconsin to Chicago, registered more voters. Then we went to Michigan. Then we went to Cincinnati, Ohio. Then we went to New York, then we went to New Jersey for the actually convention. And everywhere we went, we had a concert, we registered voters, and then we went on. And all of that, we did it on the bus. But every young person that was on the bus that I was managing simply registered voters, but also brought everyone that they registered, they brought their issues to the convention. Okay. So when we came to the convention, it wasn't about us only. It was about the hundreds of people that we registered the issues that we brought to the table. So I definitely think hip-hop and politics can mix very well. It just needs an investment. It needs a trial. It needs people to actually believe in it, because it's really hard, because once you are into music, you are only into music. But the two don't actually, they can go hand in hand together. Mm-hmm. It's just the intro has to be right and how we do it. Mm-hmm. But we have tried. And I think the convention only happened 2 times. Okay. But it did have a future, but apparently it didn't. But I can see it coming back.
0: Well, we're going to try to do what we can here in this state.
1: Right, right.
0: You know, I'll definitely be looking for it to you and your wisdom and your experience. Mm-hmm. So I'm drafting you in my efforts.
1: I'm down.
0: To get the Hip Hop Caucus started here at the state DFL.
1: Let's do it. I'm in.
0: Before we get up out of here, again, I've known you for a long time. Your spirit is strong, and you care about the people, the citizenry from a variety of different communities, your community, and other communities. And I've always appreciated that about you, how you show up and how you share your knowledge and your passion with the DFL. What inspires you, Nympha? What inspires you to come back, get involved in the party, and try to help us level up as a state?
1: I mean, my biggest inspiration is people like you. Definitely, like, you know, politics is not something that you can just walk all alone in. You look up to people, and, you know, who got you here? What got you here? What are the issues? You know, when I got into politics early on, at a very young age, it was through Paul Wellstone. And, you know, I was one of the youngest staffers that worked on Paul's last campaign. And I carry that, you know, it's very meaningful. It's an honor that I always carry, having to work with Paul. It's like, you know, it's like we are the messengers that he left behind, like, you know, to carry that baton, to make sure that people know his work and what he has done, but more than anything, what he stood for, and making sure that there's people who are always fighting that fight that Paul fought, and others as well. I mean, we have great, amazing elected officials before Paul and after Paul, but there is nothing like Paul, you know what I mean? It's just like, you know, I always say, you know, to each of its own, but, you know, there's nothing like my Paul, and there's nothing like, you know, anyone else's Pauls, you know what I mean? Because you could have your own Paul. But for me, when I look at candidates right now today, I'm like, you know, how much do we have in common? Like, you know, even today, a lot of people are like, wow, so many people quoted Paul today. And it happens a lot, like not only here in our state, because yes, Paul is native to us, but you go across the country and you always hear Paul Wolfson said this, you know what I mean? We all belong, we all this, we that, right? And, you know, when you hear that, you know, part of you feels like, oh, great, you know Paul. You're like, you know what we're about. You know, it's an honor to not only know Paul, but to be from Minnesota, to have such an amazing legacy that a lot of our elected officials actually bring to the table, and that, you know, national platforms. So for you and I, like, you know, we're not in elected position. People say, oh, why don't you run for office? Elected positions are not for everyone. Mm-hmm. Some of us just like, you know what I mean, being behind in the back door, like, you know what I mean? That's just, I enjoy that. I love that. You know, not that I can't run for office, but it's just like I prefer, you know what I mean, where I am. Like, I feel powerful where exactly I am, you know, and I love it. I love it. And everything about politics for me is not about running for office, but rather than coming to a convention like this and putting people into office, or, you know, making sure that they stay on their toes and making sure that they do the right thing, and then they're not taking people like you and I for granted, and others that are also listening tonight.
0: All right, well, hey, again, thank you for taking a few minutes of your time here at the convention down in Rochester. Appreciate you. Love you, my
1: always
0: sister. Thank you so much. Beast Rhymes and Democracy. We'll be right back, y'all.
1: Thank you.

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2: So one more question before we get out of here, and thank you, Mr. Chairman, for giving us some time, and congratulations on successfully carrying out, you know, under your leadership, your first convention as chairman. Some crazy things happened. You know, there was another convention that was going on this past weekend, and I don't know what. While I was at the convention down in Rochester, I started getting word of some odd things occurring. Like, you know, there was a presumptive candidate that a lot of folks assumed would get the GOP endorsement for governor. And after 10 ballots, that did not happen. And there were some other crazy things, including a moment of silence for Derek Chauvin, you know, who killed George Floyd. You know, madness of abundance of madness in the GOP on that side of things with their convention. Any thoughts, man, as you get ready to go and wage war over the next few months leading up to the primary and general election?
1: I think the Republicans in Duluth this weekend did themselves a great disservice to hold a moment of silence for Derek Chauvin, who killed George Floyd, when he's sitting in federal prison and he's convicted of a state prison murder charge. I just don't understand how they could honor someone who has done something to this state, to the communities, to our people. That's their choice. It's a choice. It is an absolute choice for them to honor Derek Chauvin with a moment of silence. And I'll be honest with you, Jamie, I'm not surprised by it. But I'm heartbroken that they would do something like that. And I'm furious about it, actually. I'm really angry about it. And we'll have more to say tomorrow, to be honest, on Monday. In terms of their candidates, you know, it's fascinating to me. The money in the Republican side is behind Michelle Tafoya, but they endorse Adam Schwarzy, I think his name is. Like, this guy is something nobody knows about. The money is behind Lisa Damith, the Speaker of the House. The first African-American Speaker of the House, Republican, is going to be, like, trying to be the Republican nominee for governor, and they endorse Kendall Qualls, who is a failed business guy, who is a MAGA guy, who promises to bring Donald Trump to Minnesota. He is committed himself to Republicans to be the Donald Trump of Minnesota. That's literally not my words. This is not me spinning. This is him saying, I'm going to make sure I bring Donald Trump to Minnesota. Like, his leadership will be Donald Trump. So I'm incredibly proud that we have Amy Klobuchar, who people know and have known for 20 years. Like, there's nothing that we haven't already debated about Amy Klobuchar, honestly. Everything about her record has been on the table already. We have Keith Ellison as Attorney General. We have Steve Simon for Secretary of State. We have Zach Filipovich for state auditor. Like, we have a great group of candidates. And what happened in the Republican convention in Duluth, perplexing.
2: Yeah, of course, Senator, for Senate, Peggy Flanagan, a lot of folks are excited. Potentially historic race, that one, where, you know, Peggy is vying to become the first Native woman elected to the U.S. Senate.
1: So, incredible.
2: Yes, incredible opportunity.
1: No Native woman ever elected to the Senate. Minnesota will do it on November 3rd, 2026.
2: That's right. That's right. Well, my friend, I want you to get some rest, man, so you can you can lace them up and get back
1: at it. I'll
2: be
1: hearing my voice. I'm exhausted.
2: It's all right. That's good work, my friend. We'll be in touch. We'll have you on the show again. But get some rest, and thank you for joining us here, Beats, Rhymes, and Democracy, Mr. Chair. We'll talk with you again soon.
1: Have a good night.
2: All right. Thank you.

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1: This program will inspire you, inform you, feed you healthy recipes.